0: Live from the Liberty University studio in Memphis, Tennessee, it's America's conservative blowtorch.
1: That's us. That's right. I love this American ride.
0: Todd Starnes.
2: Oh, yeah. Oh, man. This is it's a weird show today, folks. I just want to warn you, it's just we're a little off kilter. Hello, everybody. Welcome to hour two of The Big Show, broadcasting border to border, coast to coast, across the fruited plain. Coming up in just a few moments, Indiana Governor Mike Braun is going to be joining us talking about what happened there in the primary, and all of those anti-Trump lawmakers got their rear ends handed to them. So we're going to talk to him about that. Also, Indiana suspending the gas tax, which is a great move. And we're also going to talk politics as well. So in the last hour, we had something weird. And Dylan, you'll have to, you can back me up on this. Sometimes things just happen organically. And the story about President Trump and urging Americans to have babies, which we had a lot of fun with, but it really is a serious topic. But we have decided to do our small part here on the Todd Starnes radio show. And we want to do whatever is necessary to put our audience in the mood. I mean, just that's pretty much what we're doing. So we're creating a list of baby making music. That's what we're doing. And we're inviting you to call in. And many of you have already done so. And you have given us your suggestions. We're going to post the list on the website after the show. So we're going to compile the list. So if you have a suggestion, is there a certain love song that really just, I don't know, revs your engine? Give us a call, 901-260-5926. Again, that's 901-260-5926. Shanklin sent us a note. Says he's recommending Afternoon Delight. And thank you, Mr. Shanklin. We will mark that down. So give us a call, 901-260-5926, if you would like to add a song to the list. Dylan, I know you're the big music aficionado. I mean, that's your degree from the University of Memphis.
3: Yeah, this is true.
2: Got any favorite tunes over there?
3: I do. I can play it for if you want, but it's the Josh Turner, Your Man.
2: Oh, let's see that. No, I haven't heard that one.
3: It's been a minute.
2: Oh, well, this country music.
3: Country music, but it can get you in the mood anytime.
2: Oh, yeah.
3: But here's the thing. I only want the first line of this song. That's all.
4: Baby, lock the door and turn the lights down low.
2: You know, we do that every day before we start the show.
3: Exactly.
4: Baby,
3: it's no different.
2: It's none whatsoever.
4: I hope you understand.
2: We just make sweet love on the radio with the microphone. Oh, that kind of sounded weird. It sounded better in my mind. I'm just saying. That's a good song, though. You can't go wrong with country music songs. Those are always great songs.
3: Yeah, and if the singer has a low voice, I mean, what can go wrong there? I mean, Barry White did it perfectly.
2: You've got to. And the phones are just exploding right now with folks wanting to weigh in. Let's go. You know what? We're going right to the phones here. Let's go to Kay in Georgia, listening to us on WTUN. Kay, how are you today?
5: I'm good. Thank you.
2: Kay, let's talk about songs. Is there a song that you would like to add to the baby-making music list?
5: My number one song is Josh Turner's Your Man.
2: Well, we just played. Well, let's go ahead, Dylan. You got to help Kay out here.

0: You got to sing a little bit now.
1: Lock the door and turn the lights down.
0: Well, you know, Kay, this is a great song, and we are adding that to our list. Kay, you never know what's going to happen on this show, do you?
2: I love that song, and no, because I didn't think I'd actually be on there.
0: Well, Kay, well, you did a great job, and you represented all of Gainesville, Georgia right now, and you know that people in their cars were singing along as you shared that great tune. Kay, thank you. Let's go to Mark in Memphis, Tennessee, listening to us on KWAM. Hey, Mark, what song do you have for us?
3: It's Love in the Backseat, Todd.
0: Love in the Backseat. I don't believe I've heard that song.
3: Oh, you got to hear that one, man. That's a procreation for sure.
0: Well, we are procreation. We are procreation here on the Todd Starnes Show. I love it. You know what's going to happen here, Mark? In about 30 minutes, I'm going to get a call from the police chief saying, what in the world have you been talking about on the radio?
3: FCC is looking for you, man.
0: That's it. Well, we're trying to keep it all within those guidelines. Mark, we're going to check out your song. We'll try to play it during the show today. And we appreciate you listening to our local affiliate there in Memphis, Tennessee, KWAM. All right, here's what we're going to do. We're going to take a real quick break. When we come back, we're going to be talking to the governor of Indiana. We're also going to be taking your calls as we do our part to help President Trump make more American babies. Give us a call with your recommendations for the Baby Making Music playlist. 901-260-5926. This is the Weird Edition of the Todd Starnes Show. We'll be right back.

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0: All right, welcome back to the Todd Starnes Radio Show. Great to have you with us, and we're going to get back to your recommendations for President Trump. The president calling on Americans to, well, have more babies. And we are doing our part by creating a playlist inspired by Barry White. So the Baby Making Music Playlist, and you can give us a call if you have a suggestion, 901-260-5926. You know, I want to switch gears for just a moment here and take a look at what's been happening in Indiana. There are so many wonderful, wonderful people there, conservatives, that are doing some incredible work, and chief among them is the governor. Governor Mike Braun joins us on our Patriot Mobile Newsmaker line today. Governor, I hope you're doing well.
1: You're doing fine, Todd. We're getting a lot done in Indiana. In the 6 years I spent in the U.S. Senate, we accomplished a lot there as well with a good, innovative team, but here you can actually check off deliverables that you can't in the Senate because you need 60 senators to agree to it. So from affordability to health care reform, tackling utility rates, we've been doing a lot in a year and 4 months.
0: You sure have, Governor. And before you mentioned the Senate, and we had Senator Marsha Blackburn on yesterday, and it was so disheartening to hear her say that they don't even have the 50 votes they need within their own caucus to get the Save America Act across the finish line. And I think one of the things I respect about you is that you campaigned on promises and you're delivering on those promises. And I really do think that's a message that every single Republican in the nation needs to embrace.
1: And the fact is, when you're doing it from a place where you can't even get your entire party on board with things like budget reform, doing more with less. Hell, that place, you know, borrows 30 cents on every dollar. We live within the framework of a balanced budget amendment to our state constitution, and we're leaning up our own state government to make it run more efficiently. So we're getting a dividend from that, and we're approaching it in terms of how I organize state government from a sprawling system of 70 agencies. I convinced 8 private sector people to come in and head up those policy silos of education, healthcare, infrastructure, energy, and that is making a big difference because any bureaucracy, even among your well-run states, it's never going to run quite like a business, and I spent 37 years doing that before I became a U.S. senator, so it's helped me in both places, to be honest.
0: When you look at what's been happening in the state, of course, there was a huge primary shakeup. You've been very outspoken about what was happening in the Senate there in Indiana. I'm curious, what do you make out of this, and what is the lesson for Republicans to learn?
1: Well, we had the misfortune of our state Senate digging in on that hill and dying upon it here as of the primary here recently. What they were thinking when Trump was after getting a fair level playing field that has been gerrymandered into a disadvantage for Republicans, the tune of maybe 20 or 30 congressional seats across the country, not to mention the way you count citizens and non-citizens to construct a congressional district of 750,000, 20 million illegal immigrants in this country. You've got over 20 seats that may be housed in places like California, Illinois, and New York, where they've got more congressional seats. And by the way, those places are run so poorly, people are moving out of those states. That won't be reflected probably until the decade redistricting. So to me, New England, Indiana, Massachusetts, same size population, they've had 9 congressional blue seats for 20 years. That means they've been gerrymandered for 20 years. And we have got the same number, and we've got 2 seats. We're both 60-40. Ours reflects the uneven playing field, and those senators didn't see it. And almost all of them lost their seat in the primary just a few days ago.
0: I think I'm curious to hear your thoughts on this. It seems to me that maybe I think voters nationwide are really frustrated. They see the president's agenda getting jammed up on Capitol Hill. They see Democrats at the state level playing hardball. I mean, you see what happened in Virginia, for example, California. At the end of the day, Governor, I'm concerned that as we head into the midterms, that we are going to have maybe a demoralized Republican Party. How do we fix that?
1: Well, I think you've recently seen what the Supreme Court did on racial gerrymandering. I think when it all nets out, Virginia obviously was something that was beyond the pale, and that has been rejected. Republicans could end up with, you know, maybe 7 to 10 seats, but that's only about half the distance, or maybe a third of what is more structurally gerrymandered. So we need to keep pushing to even that playing field, and then got to always remind the voter, you know what it was like under Biden. He gave us the 25% to 30% inflation that we've all been shouldering for the last year and 4 months or year and a half. They have the audacity to say they're the party of affordability when they want to grow government, not the private sector. Sometimes it takes a little bit of explaining. You normally don't do as well in the midterms with the party in power. I'm hoping we articulate better than we normally do, make sure we paint the picture of what it was like under the Biden administration, and hopefully hang on to the House. If not, we're going to be in another period where you get nothing done. They'll go after Trump on many different fronts. It'll set the country back. Things have been going so well. We get the thing in the Mideast settled, which I hope that does find a resolution. If they capitalize on all that, we can't let them build a case based upon things generally working well. The border, so much has been good. They generally are faster footed than we are, Todd, and they articulate that argument, and they always offer more government that they pay for by borrowing from future generations.
0: Indiana Governor Mike Braun joining us on our Patriot Mobile Newsmaker line today. And Governor, you mentioned inflation, which is ticking up just a bit. A lot of that being blamed on the war right now. And of course, gas prices are going up all over the place. I live in Tennessee. This is where we base our national show. I paid $4.69 for a gallon of regular unleaded. I'm glad to see the move you made. I want you to tell our listeners what you have done to help out folks there in Indiana when it comes to these gas prices.
1: So constitutionally, I've got the ability to actually suspend certain taxes. And over a month ago, I did it on the first round on our sales tax on fuel, which amounted to a 17-cent savings per gallon. Sadly, wholesale cost of fuel has gone up. I renewed it, Todd, for another 30 days, so that's gone up to a 23-cent saving. And then the other even larger tax is our excise tax on fuel. That's 36 cents. So Hoosiers are benefiting from about a 59-cent reduction in what they pay at the pump, which is over a 12% savings. So I'm going to do everything I can. We're a well-run state, and we can afford it. Affordability is real, and I mentioned it earlier. It's not only on fuel. It's on housing. It is on property taxes. It is on utility rates, and especially health care costs. And we're taking them all on, and remember, we're running state government more efficiently. So lowering costs, dividend from better running of state government, and our economic growth, listen to this, is twice as fast as Ohio's and Illinois's, three times as fast as Kentucky's,
0: wow,
1: six times as fast as Michigan's. It's nearly a 3% GDP growth. So we're outperforming all of the Midwestern peer states on growing the economy to boot.
0: Well, I think you just became America's favorite governor by what you just said there. Governor, we'd love to get you back on sometime. I mean, you're right. You guys are doing so many things right in Indiana, and we'd love to get you back on the show sometime soon.
1: Hey, look forward to it. And I'll finish with this. Having signed the front side of a paycheck for 37 years makes the governor's job much easier than if you had not. It made a big difference in the Senate as well.
0: Well said. All right, Governor Mike Braun, great American patriot. Governor, thank you, and we appreciate you joining us today.
1: My pleasure.
0: All right, there you go. Mike Braun, the governor of Indiana, suspending the gas tax, which is, I'm sure, a lot of people are going to be happy about that. And also, not surprised at all at what happened to those senators there in the state senators in the Indiana primary. All right, our telephone number, 901-260-5926. Let's go to Bob in Houston, Texas, listening to us on Patriot Talk 920. And, Bob, I understand that you may have a song to recommend.
2: Yeah, I was going to recommend Elvin Bishop came out with Fooled Around and Fell in Love. It was back in the 70s, and it was a big hit song. I think that might help increase population.
0: Oh, this is good. Fool Around and Fall in Love. I think, Dylan, is this the song? Oh, that's nice. So, Bob, you have experience with the songs. No, don't mean to pry.
2: Oh, yeah. Made a lot of babies with that one.
0: Oh, jeez. Okay.
2: Got a lot of practice making babies.
0: Okay. That may be TMI. But at least you can vouch for the song, Bob. I guess that's the silver lining here. It works.
2: Yeah, good personal experience. Yeah, I highly recommend it.
0: All right, Bob. Well, look, you just never know what's going to happen on this show. One minute we're talking to the governor of Indiana, and now we're talking about baby-making music.
2: All right, thanks, Todd.
0: All right, my friend. Thanks, Bob, Houston, Texas. Dylan, I kind of like this one.
3: It's a great song.
0: You know, say what you will about the rest of the world, we've got the best music on the planet. Got to take a break here, everybody. 901-260-5926. This is the Todd Stern Show.

0: Dylan, you're getting a little misty.
1: Such a good song.
0: She really was one of the best singers in the country.
1: Sometimes I forget about Whitney Houston, and I'm glad that I'm being reminded now.
0: But you know who actually covered this song first? Was it Dolly Parton?
1: Yeah, that's it.
0: Yeah. It's, wow. Hold on. Come on now. Okay. And it goes on and on and on. But anyway, welcome back to the Todd Stearns Radio Show. You say, what in the world is going on today? Well, the President of the United States coming out yesterday and saying that Americans, they need to start making more Americans. And we are doing our part here on the Todd Stearns Radio Show by creating what we are calling a baby-making music playlist. And you guys have delivered incredible songs. Our next guest has actually contributed the song you just heard to the list, the one, the only, Liz Peek. Liz!
2: I really love this. What fun. What a good idea. And by the way, he's right. We do need more babies. And you know what? I mean, honestly, the whole savaging of motherhood and family and baby making on social media, to me, is just such a sad, sad commentary on sort of the state of mind of young people, and particularly young women. I find young women afraid of having children. Who ever even thought about it? I mean, it was just something that we went ahead and did because it was the right thing to do. And guess what? There's going to be a point in all these people's lives where they will look back and say, this is a terrible decision, because having children, raising children, I think is the most unbelievable gift you can give yourself. And so anyway, I'm pretty pro-family. We have three children. One of our kids has three children. I think the others will get there. I'm delighted. I couldn't be happier for them.
0: It's a wonderful thing, and to see so many, especially young people, and I see this at our church, kids that are, you know, in their early 20s getting married, and, you know, they're starting families. One 22-year-old, and he and his wife just shared the news that they're going to become parents for the very first time. And what a great thing of joy and celebration. And I'm just really excited about all of this for what the president did yesterday.
2: And honestly, it's a very, you know, you look at Europe. Europe is just weirdly stopped having kids. And, you know, you read these stories about in Italy, men aren't even dating anymore. And I don't know what's happened to people. But anyway, thankfully, the United States is not quite at that terrible place. But our birth rate's low. There's no question about it. People are not replacing themselves. And, you know, again, for anyone listening, I encourage you, don't think about it. Just do it.
0: Yeah.
2: Because it really changes your life in an absolutely spectacular way.
0: I know RFK Jr. did the whole MAHA movement. Today we have launched the MAFA movement, the Make America Fertile Again movement.
2: I love it.
0: By the way,
2: I'm great.
0: Liz, we got to talk about your column. There is some brand new polling data out of California, and I am so intrigued by the debates. Not just the gubernatorial stuff, but Spencer Pratt and the mayor's race in Los Angeles. But this new polling from Emerson shows Javier Becerra hopping up into the lead now, 19%, Hilton at 17%, tied with Tom Steyer, and then Chad Bianco at 11%. Of course, this is a jungle primary, so the top two vote-getters will advance. How does all of this play out there? I mean, this is going to be a tough slog for the Republicans, but it still looks doable.
2: It's a tough slog because, as you well know, and I'm sure your listeners know, California is probably, I think it's about two times registered Democrats to registered Republicans. And then there's a big part of the state that's independents that tend to lean left. So it's very hard to break through that, obviously. I think I've seen other polls, three polls actually, that does have Becerra crawling his way to the top. But Steve Hilton also right up there. So the Emerson's a little bit of a change, I think, in that I think those two guys are ahead substantially of Steyer and Chad Bianco. Kudos to Chad Bianco, by the way. I didn't think he would really hold up as far as he has, as long as he has. But anyhow, I think there's a good chance that Steve Hilton gets there. Trump said to black voters in 2016, what do you have to lose? I mean, that really resonates to me in terms of California. California is a mess. It is chronically facing massive budget shortfalls, unemployment, homelessness, all the things that are wrong with the state have not been addressed by the management of the state, and yet taxes keep going up. It's pretty hilarious to me always that Democrats talk about affordability when, without a question, the most unaffordable places in the country are all run by Democrats, and that includes San Francisco and L.A. and other California cities. So in the terms of the governor's race, it's tough. In terms of L.A., in terms of the L.A. mayoral race, it's pretty fascinating because, yeah, you have Spencer Pratt, who not long ago was one of the most hated individuals in the world on social media because of his social media presence and whatever. And now he has tapped into really profound anger about the management of the city, about the fires that burned down his house and his family's house, parents' house. You know, he's made these great videos. We all know that politics today is nothing without TikTok, of him living in a trailer park, the Intel trailer, calling out Karen Bass for, let's face it, being AWOL when the fires happened, being completely clueless about, A, how they should have been prevented, B, how to fix it and rebuild, and C, how to make sure it never happens again. I mean, on all, it's three strikes and you're out, and she really should be out. She's a particularly unappealing political candidate, I think. By the way, Bechara's not much better. I mean,
0: no.
2: He's like dull as dishwater. And so anyway, I think one good thing about if it turns out that Karen Bass is really the rival for Spencer, then and also if Hilton teams off against Bechara, in neither race do you have a big insurgent Mamdani-like character from the far left who's going to energize young voters and get new people signed up to vote, et cetera. That isn't happening in those races, and that's a good thing for the Republicans.
0: I know you point out in your column over at LizPeak.com, going back to just the overall high cost of living in California, 70% in a CBS poll says just unmanageable right now. And I know a good buddy of mine, Joe Messina, hosts a radio show out in Santa Clarita, and it was like gas almost $8 a gallon out there.
2: Yeah, and it's policy-driven. I mean, yes,
0: right,
2: gas prices are up across the country because of the Iran war, no question about it. But in California, it is purposeful. They don't want people driving gasoline-powered cars. They want everyone switching to electric. And when they actually mandated all kinds of rules and regulations to make that happen, then the next thing was people got a notice saying, by the way, please don't charge your cars during the day because we'll have blackouts. So it isn't like they prepared or thought ahead about what the electrification of the state required in the way of a new grid, new energy sources, et cetera. They just thought it would all work out, and guess what? It has not. So you have these preposterous situations where they're importing all of their fossil fuels because they refuse to develop what are still, I think, substantial oil and gas reserves offshore California, onshore California even. They don't want anything to do with it, so instead they're bringing in energy from out of the state. I mean, the whole thing is so mind-boggling, really. But anyway, so yeah, but it isn't just energy in California. I've done work and written about the prohibitive cost of building, for example, a new apartment building or a new home. Part of it is, you know, that there's seven different layers of permitting and legal fees and all the stuff that you have to apply for in order to do any kind of construction, all of which means that things you build in California tend to be two or three times what they are in Texas.
0: Oh,
2: you know,
0: yeah.
2: At some point, it's just too much.
0: You're absolutely right about that. Liz, real quick, before we have to let you go, nationwide, of course, gas prices are a big issue, and they're going up all over the place, and you mentioned it's because of the war. My concern is this war is, it seems to be dragging on now, and this was supposed to be a quick 4 to 5 week adventure. We knew that was probably not going to be the case. My concern is at what point do we say, this could be a problem for us in the midterms?
2: Oh, I think it already is a problem in the midterms. It's given Democrats a lot to yell and scream about, but there's still time for it to reverse. And honestly, Todd, having done what we have done with Iran, and spent the money and the blood and the treasure and all the rest of this stuff to take out their military, take out their Navy, decimate two ranks of authority. I think the worst thing now would be for Trump to feel so much political pressure that he basically caves. We have got to make sure that Iran does not have a nuclear weapon. Does that mean three more months of rising oil prices? So be it. I know it's not easy. I know people are hurting because of this increase in energy costs, but I do believe it's temporary. President Trump has seen to it that America's resources are within reach and being exploited. People don't realize how much there is yet to come from Alaska, from Venezuela, from Guyana. There's a tremendous amount of oil available in the next decade. We're not going to run out of oil. This is truly a temporary hiccup. And again, it's not pleasant, but we cannot walk away from Iran with them winning. And that's really what it would be, particularly since we've roped in all the Gulf countries are now teaming with us. My God, that would be such a disaster in terms of geopolitics, I think.
0: Liz, always fun having you on, and we appreciate all the great work you're doing. Always fun to see you on Fox News and, of course, LizSpeak.com.
2: Thank you. Thank you so much for having me.
0: All right.
2: Appreciate it.
0: Thanks, Liz. Great lady right there. Liz Peek, everybody. So there you go. 901-260-5926 is our telephone number. That's 901-260-5926. By the way, this segment brought to you by our friends at Newsmax. 70 million Americans are collecting Social Security benefits. 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All right, let's go to Memphis, Tennessee. Shelby, listening to KWAM. Hi, Shelby, what's on your mind?
3: Well, what's on my mind is making children. Now, I wanted to say the song that is my husband and my song, and he remembered it.
0: Really?
3: Right, and I just asked him, and he said he remembered exactly what it was. We started dating. I was 15 years old, and we dated 4 years. I got married at 19. We've been married 59 years.
0: Wow.
3: We have four children, 12 grandchildren, 9 great-grandchildren, and 1 on the way.
0: Is that what a great family you've got, Shelby?
3: Yes. And they're all Christians. I got preachers. I got preachers galore and ministers. So we're doing good.
0: Well, it sounds so. What's the secret here? I mean, you guys have been married for a long time. You've got a wonderful family. What's the secret sauce?
3: The secret is we were married all through Vietnam, and he was overseas. And the secret is, I don't know. All I know is it's work, that it's worth it. But we just hung on to God. Just hung on to God. And we put that to our children. I guess that's it.
0: Good times, bad times. You got to hold on to God.
3: We had normal times just like everybody else, good and bad.
0: But show me, you got to tell us, so what is, this is a big build up here, so what is the song?
3: When a man falls in love. When a man falls in love, is that it?
0: When a man loves
3: a
0: woman.
3: When a man loves a woman.
0: That's a great song. Now, Shelby, let me ask you a question. Is your husband

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0: I don't know if I'm a big fan of this song.
1: Doesn't do it for you?
0: Eh, you know, it is what it
1: is. Well, it's on the list, so...
0: By the way, could you tell Helen the name of the song is not Seasonal Love? It's not seasonal.
1: Yeah, she did. Like, she hates winter, so you have to heal from winter.
0: Winter's not good. Oh, my word. What have we created today? This is insane. Welcome back to the Todd Starts Radio Show, and we're still taking your questions. The lovely Miss Helen has compiled a list, and we're going to publish this on the website after the show, our official Making Baby Music playlist, doing our part to make America fertile again.

0: 901-260-5926 is our telephone number. That's 901-260-5926. A crazy story, and we're going to get into this in the next hour. Planet Fitness has come under fire again. There was a lady, this is all happening in New Hampshire, and a lady says that Planet Fitness canceled her gym membership after she complained about a man undressing in the women's locker room. One of the staffers there at Planet Fitness in New Hampshire accused her of being transphobic. Judy Walcott has been a longtime member of the location in Concord, New Hampshire, and she tells Fox that she felt unsafe. No doubt about that. She says, I was shaking like I was actually trembling because it freaked me out that bad. So she rushed to the front desk, and a young employee told her there was nothing they could do because it was company policy. She raised the issue again 4 days later with another staff member, but the employee said she was transphobic. And then a few hours later, the gym manager called her to tell her her membership had been canceled for a policy violation. She asked what policy she violated, and they refused to say. And that's really unfortunate. This is not the first time this has happened with Planet Fitness. But clearly, they do not care about the safety of women or girls in their gyms, and you guys need to be aware of that. By the way, they also called the police. They called the police on the woman, and she was told she's no longer allowed. She went there because she wanted her money back, and the police said if she showed up again that she would be arrested for trespassing. This is a lovely, sweet woman here, and quite frankly, shame on you, Planet Fitness. Jeez, Alou. All right, hang tight, everybody. Hour three coming up, 901-260-5926. This is the Todd Stern Show. 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
4: A suspected terrorist facing charges. I'm Deborah Valentine, Fox News. Iraqi national Mohammed al-Sadi is charged with coordinating terror attacks in Europe and planning other attacks in the U.S. and Canada. He's now in New York to face charges. Fox's Alexis McAdams is in New York City with more.
5: 32-year-old Mohammed al-Sadi, he's facing federal charges after investigators say the senior commander of an Iranian-backed terror group was involved in nearly 20 attempted attacks. Some were carried out in the United States, Canada, and in Europe. So the targets were a few things: Americans, Jewish people, and any U.S. interests, according to investigators. He was going to plant bombs at locations including the Israeli embassy in London, a Bank of America building in Paris, and Jewish institutions in New York City, Los Angeles, and Scottsdale. And if he wasn't going to do it, he was telling people to do it, according to the Fed. So al-Sadi was taken into custody in Turkey. He was arrested after information from an undercover agent foiled these plots. They arrested al-Sadi, brought him to New York. He's looking at six federal counts of terrorism-related offenses.
4: The investigation's ongoing. President Trump returned from a trip to Beijing, where he and China's President Xi Jinping talked trade, President Trump calling the trip fantastic.
6: Trump pointed to new trade deals like Chinese commitments of U.S. soybeans and Boeing aircraft purchases. Today, China's Commerce Ministry announced that the U.S. and China have agreed to expand agricultural trade. Critics, however, are blasting the president over what they call a clear lack of breakthroughs. We did reach out to Boeing for more context of what to expect out of this latest deal. Boeing issued a statement to Fox confirming an initial purchase of at least 200 aircraft, saying that they expect that there will be future commitments. They also went on to thank the president and the administration for making this happen, not only for this commitment, but really reopening the market to China.
4: Fox's Alexis Hogan. 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
2: How did I lose weight? 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

0: Todd Starnes.
1: Yes. Oh, hello, everybody. Wow, I told you, hour three, it's going to be a busy one. I know we have folks on hold. Don't go anywhere. We're going to get to your calls in just a few moments. 901-260-5926. That, again, that number, 901-260-5926. Senator Marsha Blackburn joining us a little bit later on this hour of the program. We're honored to have a special guest in studio. He is State Senator Brent Taylor, who is now running to be the next representative from the newly created 9th Congressional District here in Tennessee. Senator, good to see you.
2: Great to see you, Todd.
1: And last night you were on the Newsmax show. We had a good time, a little dust up there with Dr. Keith Norman, one of the prominent pastors here in town.
2: It was. You know, I found it interesting that when you showed the clip of pretend Pearson, Justin Pearson, state representative running for Congress, you showed a video of him prancing around at a commencement exercise, in addition to calling a law enforcement officer an MFN boy, and to find that Reverend Norman would not even denounce that.
1: No, he would not. I actually asked the pastor, would you denounce this kind of behavior? And he refused to do so.
2: Matter of fact, you know what he said. He refused to denounce it. Then he said, well, if we went back and found Senator Taylor's clips from when he was on the city council, we might find something there. I can assure you, you will not find me telling law enforcement that they are an MFing boy.
1: I believe that. I do. It was, again, this is really shaping up to be a very, very contentious race. What I find very interesting is you already come up with a nickname, right? That you call him what? Pretend Pearson?
2: Pretend Pearson.
1: Why do you call him Pretend Pearson?
2: If you go back and look at his videos from when he was in college and in a private school up in Maine, he was almost like President Obama, a young President Obama. Now he has turned into, I don't know, some type of Malcolm X character. And so I don't think that's ultimately going to play well in this new congressional district.
1: He talked whiter than I did in that video from Bowdoin College, which, by the way, is one of the most expensive private schools in the country. I mean, it's very, very Tony posh school. And he's, you know, I don't know if he's cosplaying or what he's trying to do with the whole power fro and the language and the rhetoric, but it's ugly. And I want to play for you. This just came out today. This is his very first campaign video, and this is how he is framing what he believes the most important issues are for the people of Tennessee's 9th Congressional District. Cut 22, please.
3: What is happening here is immoral and wrong. These maps are racist tools of white supremacy at the behest of the most powerful white supremacist in the United States of America, Donald J. Trump. And what you are doing today is eviscerating the only black majority congressional district in our state because we are majority black.

0: beer. You killed and lynched black folks on Poplar Tree. Shelby County, Tennessee had the most lynchings of anywhere in this state where you're taking this district, and we are still here. You've had three strikes laws, mass incarceration, denied us of who we are, and we are still here. And today, you will take the only majority black district from us. But I want you to know, and I want my nephews, sons, and the future to know, no matter what you do, no matter how much you try and break us and make us bend and make us quit, we will still be here.
1: Wow, that guy makes AOC look like a Republican.
2: He does, and he sounds like someone in a rec room in a mental hospital. And look, he says that we took away the only African-American district in Tennessee. That's because the Supreme Court said you cannot have African-American districts. That Supreme Court ruled that you can only use political data to draw political lines. Districts like District 9, the old District 9, were drawn with race in mind, and the Supreme Court said you can't do that. We don't allow people to hire and fire based on race. We don't give government benefits based on race. We should not have congressional districts that produce certain types of candidates based on race.
1: It's almost, and we shared a story in the last hour from Charlotte, North Carolina, where the mayor has resigned, a longtime politician there, a black woman, and the NAACP put out a statement, and they said, it is unthinkable that you would put an interim mayor in who is a white person. This must be a black mayor or a black council member. And it just concerns me that we're at this stage now in America where people are saying, okay, only black people can run for these offices. That's not what the Constitution says.
2: And it sells black people short. It says yes. That black people can't compete in the arena of ideas when it comes to political campaigns. So therefore, we have to draw districts that only they can win because somehow they're not able to compete in the realm of ideas. All this is done. We've not disenfranchised a single person. Black voters will still be able to cast a ballot for the candidate of their choice, and they can run for office. They can run and take their ideas to the voters and let the voters decide who represents them in Congress, the state legislature, and the city councils all across our great state.
1: State Senator Brent Taylor joining us, and he is running in Tennessee's newly created 9th Congressional District. For the record, I want to clear up something that Justin Pearson said. What are we calling him again?
2: Pretend Pearson.
1: Pretend Pearson. I want to clear up something that he said. The last lynching in Memphis, Tennessee was 1917. So, you know how the national media gets, Senator. We don't want people thinking that that's happening, and we don't want anybody to get hurt anywhere. But again, I'm not certain this is a major issue for on the minds of voters in the 9th Congressional District.
2: Well, I will make it easy for him. I'm a Republican candidate, and if he is concerned about that, I am opposed to lynchings, and I will vote against lynchings in Congress.
1: You're a good man, Senator. A good man. But again, you led the charge to bring really to the forefront of the nation's attention this issue with crime in Memphis. So you started this slogan, this campaign, Make Memphis Matter, which has now gone national. What is it about the 9th Congressional District? You could be doing anything else you want to do. You're a state senator. You were running for re-election. Why do you want to throw yourself into what's happening up on Capitol Hill?
2: Well, I think it's important. Number one, what we see in Washington, we see a sharply divided House of Representatives. We see a House that has the slimmest majority that we've ever seen. And we don't know yet what the midterm elections will bring. And what this will do by flipping this district red, that will provide that ironclad impeachment insurance to protect President Trump so that we can spend the next 2 years implementing the America First agenda. Because if the Democrats take control, they will spend the next 2 years tying the hands of President Trump, and we will not be able to finish the job he started 2 years ago.
1: No doubt about that. And I think another thing that you've really earned a reputation for, not just here locally in the Memphis area, but just literally across the entire state, is this idea of teamwork, right? It's not you out there. You're working to help build the team and support the team.
2: Yeah, I mean, if you take the crime that was in Memphis, and by the way, Todd, it didn't matter which list you looked at. We were always ranked number one, number two, number three in crime, above sometimes Mexico City, Mexico, and Baghdad, Iraq. So we were ahead of them sometimes in the level of crime. But it took building a team. It included you, quite frankly, when you had that interview with President Trump and asked him to consider sending the National Guard to Memphis.
1: We did.
2: We also included Senator Blackburn. She led the effort to get Operation Viper, which was a precursor to the Memphis Safe Task Force, and she ultimately got President Trump, along with your assistance, to send the Memphis Safe Task Force. And literally, Todd, we have cut crime in half. And that's the kind of partnership that I want to take and build upon in Congress. And let me just say this. I know there are a lot of people in the other end of the state who maybe aren't as concerned about the fights that I have engaged in and won in Memphis. The fight may not be specific to them, but the fighter in me is specific to them. And so the people in Middle and West Tennessee, they recognize me as a fighter who wins, and that's the type of person they want to send to the United States House of Representatives to back Donald Trump and make sure we have an America First agenda.
1: It seems to me also, and the argument is, well, you're diluting, you know, the power of the congressional seat in Memphis. Seems to me you've gone from having one congressman representing to three. So it seems to me three is better than one.
2: It is, and the Democrats have lost their minds because in 2002, they split Shelby County into three congressional districts. And I know because I ran for Congress in 2002 when Senator Blackburn was first elected to Congress. And you ain't had a butt whipping till you get you one in Marsha Blackburn butt whippings. And I learned my lesson, and that's why I did not engage in this campaign unless I had the support of our next governor, Marsha Blackburn.
1: And you've been side by side, traveling all over the state with her. I understand that she has already endorsed you, along with Senator Bill Hagerty. And, I mean, we could spend the next couple of hours going through the number of lawmakers that have endorsed you as well.
2: I've been very blessed. And, again, it's because they recognize that I am a fighter who wins, and that's the type of leadership we need in Washington, D.C. And look, I'm just going to simply take the fight that I had in me for Make Memphis Matter, and I'm going to take that fight and take Tennessee to the top.
1: Justin Pearson, it concerns me that someone like him could be representing any state in Congress, but this shows you how radicalized America's young people have become, and I suspect through the nation's education system. How concerned are you about that?
2: Well, first of all, he won't get out of the starting gate in this congressional district. He could have won the old 9th district and defeated Steve Cohen because it was a district drawn specifically for somebody like pretend Pearson. This district, even though it's District 9, it is a district in name only because now it includes the urban core of Memphis, suburban communities in Memphis and Nashville. It also includes rural areas. And this district looks like Tennessee, and I believe the message that I have is one of Tennessee values and a Tennessee fight, and he does not. He has a message of hate, of calling your political opponents racist, and he will not get out of the starting gate because Tennesseans know better.
1: What happened at the state capitol? And you were there. You were a part of all of this, and I was quite frankly concerned with y'all's safety. I mean, these people were unhinged. And there's some video that's been circulating, a very sweet lady. She's a grandma. She's from the Western Tennessee area. Deborah Moody is her name. She's a state representative. And the horrible things they were spewing at this woman, this kind of stuff is unhinged. And it just seems to me it's unacceptable.
2: It is. And matter of fact, if you've not seen the video, I encourage you to go and look at it. Senator Charlene Oliver actually stood up on her desk in the Senate while we were voting on this bill and performed what looked very similar to a table dance that one might see in a gentleman's club. And what's interesting, Todd, several years ago, I made a comment on the Senate floor that I was working harder than an ugly stripper to get a piece of legislation passed, and she was greatly offended by that. And I really never understood why she was offended by it. But after the table dance she did the other day, I'm not making any connections, but one has to wonder why she was so offended then. But people saw that, and that is how Democrats are acting in this era. And that's why we had to redraw these lines to ensure that we have Republicans in Congress and not some congressman that's going to eat chicken in a committee hearing, that we have serious people to provide that ironclad impeachment insurance to protect President Trump so he can get his agenda implemented. And I'm that fighter.
1: And you've got a website, BrentTaylorForSenate.com. That's BrentTaylorForSenate.com. Folks, go check it out, and you'll be able to read about his platform. Brent, we're going to get you back on between now and then, but yeah, go ahead.
2: If I could just say real quick, yeah. Brent Taylor for Congress, the Senate campaign, I'm running for Senate too, but BrentTaylorForCongress.com, BrentTaylorForCongress.com. Let me just say that I'll end with this. Davy Crockett once represented District 9 in Congress from Tennessee. He gave the best concession speech ever when he was defeated for Congress. He stood on the courthouse steps where they counted the votes, and he said, I'm going to Texas, and you folks can go to hell. I have that Tennessee grit that Davy Crockett had, and I will tell you this. I'm going to Congress, and I'm going to give the Democrats hell.
1: I love that. All right. Go get them, Senator. Got to take a break here. 901-260-5926. That's 901-260-5926. We'll be right back.
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1: Oh, let's go to New Orleans, the Big Easy, Bat City. Our good friend, Miss Janice. We are enjoying the music there. Hi, Miss Janice. It's been a long time. How are you doing?
6: Well, I'm hanging in, missing my husband, you know, every day. It's just, you know. But, no, I just wanted to call and let you know that I was thinking about you, and I do listen to you.
1: Well, you're very kind. You always called in with these fiery opinions, and I always love hearing your take on things.
6: Well, one of the reasons I haven't called in a while, not only because I don't have a lot of incentive to get up, you know, too early in the morning or anything, is that I know you're not going to really agree with me. I am not down with the things that Donald J. Trump is doing in this moment. I really am not. I am not down with the way he talks to reporters, women. He insults them. And, I mean, you can disagree with someone, perhaps, but without being ugly and insulting them, calling them names and such. And I'm not down with the tariffs and the Iran war. And he wants to control the media, what you can and cannot say. Now, you cannot make a direct threat towards someone or incite violence. Now, if anybody does that, I say you need to go to jail for that. But, I mean, if you're just telling a stupid joke or something, anybody on late night or anything says anything about him he doesn't like, he wants to go after them and control what we can see and what we can hear. And I am not down with that. I truly am not. And I am not down with all this redistricting. I'm not down with our governor, whom I voted for. And I can promise you that next year, when he comes up for election again, I read that he will. I will not be voting for Jeff Landry.
1: So Jeff Landry was really a Supreme Court decision. I mean, not the governor's.
6: Well, I'm not down with that either. I don't like what they're trying to do with the redistricting and the voting and the black people. Black people have as much rights as we do. As long as you are an American citizen. Now, if you're here illegally, you know, just crossed over the border, I say get rid of you, you know, and you can't vote or anything like that.
1: Right.
6: But, I mean, I don't look at people in color.
1: Well, Ms. Janice, I hope that none of us, I hope none of us do that. We should, you know, we should be a colorblind society. Unfortunately, the Democrats are not. Miss Janice, I got to leave it there. I know you got a lot to unwind there, so we'll have to get you back on soon. Hang tight, everybody. Got to take a quick break.

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1: What's all the mystery about?
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2: I'm Jane Fergus. The Republican primary continues in Louisiana to unseat incumbent Senator Bill Cassidy. President Trump has endorsed Congresswoman Julia Letlow.
3: But the other two Republicans are questioning her past support for DEI programs, as well as criticizing her personal finances.
2: It's Fox's Jonathan Seri. The Strait of Hormuz is still closed.
4: More than 1,500 ships remain stranded in the Persian Gulf, including those filled with oil and fertilizer. Today, a senior Iranian official posted new plans for the toll booth that ships who want to make the risky transit through the Strait of Hormuz have to do.
2: It's Fox's Lucas Tomlinson. President Trump says Iran will have a very bad time if a peace deal isn't reached soon. 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
5: How did I lose weight? And I did lean right here. I did. I love this stuff. 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
11: All right, welcome back to the Todd Stearns Radio Show. Great to have you with us today. And hang tight if you're on hold. We're going to get to your calls. 901-260-5926 is our telephone number. Well, I want to go right away to the Patriot Mobile Newsmaker line and say hello to my senator, Senator Marsha Blackburn from the great state of Tennessee. Senator, great to have you with us. You've got to be one of the hardest working lawmakers up there. Not only are you doing your job in the Senate, but you're also running to be the next governor of Tennessee.
12: And you are right. We are working hard and trying to get things done. As you know, when it comes to technology, I'm leading the nation's quantum initiative, and I've also written that first draft of a Trump America AI Act. I did that when the president handed me the pen and said, go to it. Let's see what you can do with a policy to govern AI, to make certain we protect kids and creators and communities and conservatives. And in addition to that, this afternoon, we are doing a hearing on intellectual property. Tomorrow, I'm chairing one dealing with these lawsuits on social media that from New Mexico and California, where social media platforms were found guilty. And the verdict was against them and supported parents who were trying to protect their children in the virtual space. We're also doing a lot of work to expand community care for our veterans. And in Tennessee, we've got over 400,000 veterans. And you know, Todd, they tell me every time I meet with a veterans group, look, just make it easy for us to get the health care we need and want right here in our community without having to travel to get to a VA facility in order to see a primary care physician.
11: I just think that is such an important thing. And, of course, Doug Collins and his crew, they've been doing a great job over at the VA. But you're right, there is so much work to be done, and I'm so glad that you're looking out for the men and women who served our great nation. You know, Senator, one of the other things I know you're really focused on is this very odd situation within the Secret Service. And I know that you've been wanting to root out the rot there. How did we get to this point with the Secret Service?
12: And we met with Sean Curran today during our Republican Senate lunch to hear from him, because they've got nearly $1 billion in backlogged needs for training, for facilities, for increased security over at the White House. And they're trying to upgrade this. But, you know, Todd, it's one of those things, if you take your eye off the ball, which has happened during the Obama years and during the Biden years, and the Secret Service is not doing all of the training, or you have people there that are practicing politics, then you need to get to the bottom of what is happening. And after the third assassination attempt, and you had someone get within 100 yards of where the president was, and a stairwell that had not been looked at, cameras that were not being watched prior to the president, the vice president, most of the cabinet going into that hotel, you have to say, who was looking at the guest register? Who was watching the cameras in that hotel? Who was making certain that these doors and access into this secured area was actually secured and locked down? And the fact that this happened, I think it says we've got some people that are careers over there that probably need to be asked a few questions, and we need to start to root out the rot that is there. I will say this, I think Kash Patel has done a phenomenal job reorganizing the FBI, and my hope is we'll see the same thing at the Secret Service.
11: I know you've been working on legislation as well that would really strengthen ICE and incentivizing yes. states to actually work with ICE. It's really bewildering to a lot of folks to know that some Democrats are simply refusing to allow law enforcement to lend a helping hand with immigration customs officers. Tell us about this legislation.
12: This is the 287G Enhancement Act. And many of our counties and cities in Tennessee have agreements with the federal government and ICE through the Department of Justice 287G program, as it is called. And this allows our local law enforcement to be reimbursed when they apprehend and detain people that are in the country illegally, and the federal government pays them back, and also they're able to share information about illegal aliens with the federal government. The federal government, if they are tracking someone who has an order of deportation, they can share that information with local law enforcement. So our state legislature, which is a great legislature, they passed a bill this year that requires every county sheriff to enter into a 287G agreement. And what my legislation will do at the federal level is say, when you enter into that 287G agreement, you can get a 10% bonus payment on grants that are coming your way. So if you're going to be getting $100 from the DOJ, you would get $110. Now, we think incentivizing communities to make certain that they are working with the 287G program, that they are working with ICE and with the Department of Justice, we think the incentive is properly placed to encourage this so that we can continue to deport individuals that are illegally in our country and people that are illegally in our communities.
11: Senator Marsha Blackburn joining us on the Patriot Mobile Newsmaker line today. Senator, I know a lot of our listeners have been so concerned about the Save America Act, and there's been a lot of frustration, including a good many of the Tennessee congressional delegation that are frustrated at the majority leader. And I'm wondering if you've had any conversations with him about getting the Save America Act across the finish line. And is that a source of frustration for you as well?
12: Well, we would love to get that across the finish line. And as you know, I've been on the Save America Act. I think those of us that are the conservatives in the Senate, we started on this last Congress. So now we're into 3 years on trying to get this passed. And basically, it would put the Tennessee standard in place nationwide. We've got the most secure elections in the country. And so I would love to see it passed. There are not the votes in the Senate to pass it. We do have some members of the Republican conference that are not for it. So we are not yet to those 50 votes. And if we could get to that, then we could get Vice President Vance to help us get this across the finish line. But we continue to work on it every single day. It is indeed frustrating that we do not have the votes to get this passed. And we're working on other ways. We talked about it last night at our conservative caucus meeting. And I've got a provision that we're trying to put into the public safety reconciliation bill. And this would incentivize communities to check their voter rolls against the DHS rolls that include illegal aliens, visa holders, and legal permanent residents. All individuals that do not have the right to vote, they are not citizens. So we are looking at how we do that. We're also looking at how we begin to break the Save America Act apart and take different provisions to the floor for an up or down vote. We know that there are 36 states that require some kind of ID to either register to vote or to show up and actually cast that ballot. So we are not giving up. We have been on this for a while. You've got Mike Lee, Rick Scott, Ted Cruz, Cynthia Lummis, me. We are not giving up on this. We're continuing to push forward with getting a recorded vote.
11: We just had Senator Brent Taylor on the show, and of course he's announced that he's running for Congress. You know, he's kind of like Tim Burchett on the Western side. We're sort of bookended with these guys. And running for Congress, and I know that you have spoken so very highly about the senator and the great work he's done. How do you think he's going to do as a congressman?
12: Oh, I think that he would continue to carry forward with provisions and things he's done. And we've seen his great work with Make Memphis Matter. And what a great job he did working with me. And as we got the task force in place, and he is a true public servant when he sees a problem set and says, this is in need of a solution, then Brent goes to work trying to find that solution. And he's very successful at it.
11: Yes, he is. Before we let you go, I know you love Tennessee as much as I do, and it was heartbreaking to see what the Democrats were doing inside our state capitol, the way they were treating state troopers the other day, and honestly, the lies that they've been spewing about Tennesseans and the purpose of the redistricting, that has to be aggravating for you as well, I have to imagine.
12: It is. It's a little bit frustrating. We live in a time, and it's a period of time right now, where there is a lot of vitriol that is being spewed, where there is also a political violence. And I think that as we are approaching our nation's 250th birthday this summer, we need to remember our nation has stayed strong and free because of robust, respectful, bipartisan debate. And I thought about this today as I was doing a press conference with some of my Democrat colleagues in support of the Kids Online Safety Act, which we are again trying to get across the finish line. And what we have been able to accomplish as far as protecting children and taking care of vulnerable children in so many different situations, whether it's the virtual space or foster care, and making certain that that is a priority, how we educate our children, how we make certain that the environment for them is safe. And those are things that we've accomplished through that bipartisan, respectful conversation and debate, and I hope we'll see more of that.
11: Well said. Senator, we're going to leave it there. I know you're super busy. We appreciate you taking a few minutes to visit with us today. Thank you.
12: Absolutely. Thank you. Bye now.
11: All right. Hang tight, everybody. We have to take a quick break. Our telephone number, 901-260-5926. This is the Todd Stern Show.

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3: How did I lose weight? And I did. Lean, right here. I did. I love this stuff. Listen, Brickhouse Nutrition been with me for a long time. So chatting with Miles. I'm up at like 235. True story. I never minded being 235, but you know what minded? My knees that were falling apart and my back. I'm like, I don't know what, before I started really lifting, probably about 190. So 235 was a lot. I said, I got to lose some LBs, Miles. He said, Dan,

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1: Tape you up some Ritz crackers to a piece of cardboard or something, just anything. 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
6: Funny. Reporters out there grilling President Trump, and apparently the price of the massive ballroom has doubled. And so one of the reporters was shouting at the president. She says, "Why did the price double?" And the president said, "Because the size doubled, you dumb person." You got to love it when the president taunts the media. Let's go to Quinn in Texas, listening to us on Patriot Talk 920. Hi, Quinn. What's on your mind?
7: Yes, I heard you. Hello, Mr. Starnes. Heard you talking with your new congressman, Mr. Taylor, about Justin Pearson. I was listening to his speech. But I've heard the speech before. It was on The Matrix. Lawrence Fishburne gave that speech. If you want to look that up, he gave that to the humans in Zion in The Matrix 3. He plagiarized. I found it interesting that the representative, the new Congressman Taylor, said he was cosplay, and he cosplayed right there.
6: So you're saying that Justin Pearson may have plagiarized his campaign ad?
7: Yes, from Lawrence Fishburne. He just added a few extra words in there from Morpheus in The Matrix that he was speaking in that movie. And yeah, he called it correctly. It was cosplay. And you can all look that up and see how he used almost his exact words in that advertisement. But it was interesting to hear Brent Taylor saying he was a cosplayer because he was cosplaying in his advertisement.
6: Well, Quinn, I'll tell you what, we're going to look into that, and we will do a line-by-line comparison and certainly give you credit if this thing turns out to be crazy. Wow, what craziness. All right, Quinn,
7: talk to you again.
6: All right, thank you for calling in. You see, this is why I love our listeners. You guys are the smartest audience. Nothing gets by you. And we're going to have our team and go through what Lawrence Fishburne said in The Matrix. I was not a big fan of that movie. Those kinds of movies are not, they're really not my jam. But if in fact this is accurate, this will be a big story. All right, 901-260-5926 is our telephone number. That's 901-260-5926. Coming up tonight, 5 o'clock Eastern, the Todd Stern Show on Newsmax. And we have a jam-packed show for you. Vicky Palladino is going to be coming back, giving us the very latest on what happened there in New York City last night with the attacks on the Jews. Also, we're going to have that great video from the president going after that reporter who asked a very foolish question. So good for the president. I'm telling you, President Trump is really fired up. He's in good spirits. Was he at Walter Reed today? He was going in for the checkup. And the president getting ready to celebrate the big 80th birthday. And the guy keeps going and going and going. So good for

you, Mr. President. You know, a lot of the folks were freaking out. Oh, Trump's going to the doctor. Something's wrong. No, it's his annual physical. So there's really no need for people to get their britches in a bunch, if you will. All right. Also, this little item just passing, ICE dropping a major fraud bombshell. 10,000 foreign students who claim to be working for highly suspect employers. It was all part of the government's operational practice training program, and they found all sorts of evidence, including empty buildings, locked doors where hundreds of students were supposed to be working, multiple employers claiming the same address when none of them actually had a lease, and some of the employers claimed to have offshore HR personnel. What's that all about? All right, we'll get into some of that tomorrow. Again, tonight, 5 o'clock Eastern, the Todd Stern Show. Folks, get out there. You be good, America.

0: This is the James Golden Show with James Golden, a.k.a. Bose Nerdly.
1: But what's worrying me now is that his social media is now taking on a violent turn. And that worries me, because when you do that, and when your messages are so hateful, or when you demonize people, then you do provoke people who are unstable, and you can jeopardize people's safety.
2: You mean like the throwing of the tomatoes?
1: Well, the throwing of the tomatoes, which look like blood, or drowning me and the governor in a reservoir. But there's also other violent scenes. And so I've noticed that it's taking on a violent trend.
3: I'm Karen Bass, and I'm running on my accomplishments.
4: Los Angeles on fire, mayor nowhere to be found.
5: We were so prepared for wildfires. I didn't even have to be in the country when the town burned.
3: I've addressed the homeless problem. Now, most of them won't stab you as long as you don't make eye contact. Our climate change policy is so strong, we've brought down energy use in the Palisades by 99%. Almost none of the needles in children's playgrounds have AIDS on them. If you like the last 4 years, you're going to love the next four. Vote Bass.
6: Welcome, my friends, to the Saturday Morning Extravaganza. Events are happening out in L.A. Events are happening all over the world. If you would like to be part of the program this morning, 800-848-9222 is the number to call. Looking forward to catching up with Princess Diana today. Looking forward to catching up with your telephone calls. So much to do. 800-848-9222. Last week we started with phone calls almost immediately. I don't know how that's going to play out today. There are so many stories that are brewing overnight. Tehran has signaled a deep frustration with the president's trip, President Trump's trip to Beijing. Country leaders in Iran are voicing concerns that further confrontations with Washington, D.C. can unfold. Part of Tehran's disappointment, apparently, according to Fox News reports this morning, are from signs that Trump does not want to seek China's help on Iran. He doesn't want them to. No, we don't need your help. They don't want the Chinese to mediate anything, and that has disappointed Tehran. I think they were looking for a favorable outcome. You know, most of the press reporting on the presidential visit was, as expected. Mainstream media can never find anything satisfactory to say about Donald Trump. And I read so many stories that really nothing was accomplished, nothing was accomplished. And that is just simply not true. If you look at, number one, the orders that have come in that we know about from Boeing, that's going to be a huge boost to the economy here. But there were a lot of other things that took place over there. And the fact that you know, at one point, Xi Jinping said that we should be partners, not rivals. And I think it's going to be interesting to see what the fruit of this visit, this state visit, was. So, overnight, by the way, an Iraqi man here was arrested, who was brought to New York from overseas, over in Europe. He was responsible for plotting attacks against Americans and Jewish institutions here in the United States. He has also been involved in terrorist activity over in Europe. Also, President overnight released a statement. Nigeria and the United States worked together to bring down a terrorist overseas. So much happening in the domestic election front. The Supreme Court of the United States tossed out the last minute appeal from Democrats. Oh, please help us. Please help us. Please help us. We did an election. It was unconstitutional. And our state Supreme Court said, no, it was unconstitutional. Can you please make it constitutional? Supreme Court don't get lost. And that has some Democrats upset. The woman down there who was running the show in Virginia, Spanberger, released a statement. I'm looking for it right now. Released a statement that pretty much condemned the Supreme Court for acting in a way that the Supreme Court was expected to act, which is that the Supreme Court wasn't going to get involved. This was a state matter, and as a state matter, they had no interest in it. This is, and she, Spanberger, decided when that the Supreme Court, I'm looking for the quote, but I remember what she said, which is pretty much the Supreme Court has nullified the votes in Virginia. They nullified the votes in Virginia as if an illegal election should have been allowed to stand because people voted in an illegal election. But they voted, and so you must let it stand. And that is not at all consistent with rational thought. It makes no sense, but that's what Democrats are reduced to. There was an incident, ladies and gentlemen, that happened at Cornell University. This happened a few weeks back. A bunch of students there surrounded the president of the university. His name is Dr. Kolitnikov. And they surrounded his vehicle in a parking lot to do their usual pro-Palestinian complaining and whining. It's at Ithaca. It's in Ithaca, New York, Cornell. And the president of the university backed up. And apparently, in backing up from these hooligans from the university, one complained that his foot was run over, the other was brushed back with the car, not hurt seriously. But they were demanding action. Well, the trustees of Cornell University blamed the students for the incident and pretty much gave Dr. Kolitnikov a pass on it. The trustees said the students' actions were inconsistent with university policies governing expressive activity. They are not going to press charges against the student, no disciplinary action against them, and the president of the university has been absolved of all, I guess, responsibility for the incident. They praised, in fact, the trustees praised the leadership and integrity of the president. On yesterday afternoon, Dr. Kolitnikov released a statement. He said at the time of the incident, he had not believed he hit anybody. He was in an SUV. He found out only when he saw clips of the incident circulating the next day that a student had been brushed back, hit. In retrospect, he says he should have remained in his car, locked it, and called the police. But he didn't. I wonder what it's going to take before some of these left-wing protesters, these college kids that think they have the right to protest everything, are thrown out of the universities that they are in, told not to come back. And by the way, keep the tuition money. And just stop this nonsense that has been happening on college campuses now for 3 years. Stop it. Moving on. If you want to comment on any of these things, please feel free. 800-848-9222 is how you reach us. The Democrat lone congressman in Tennessee, Steve Cohen, has said he's not running again. That's it. I'm out. Democrat Representative Steve Cohen announced yesterday he's ending his bid for re-election. He says he doesn't want to quit. He's not a quitter. But the districts have been drawn to beat him. He lamented that Tennessee will likely shift to an all-Republican congressional delegation after the next election. He says that if the Democrats are able to regain the White House, that doesn't bode well for Tennessee either, because they're going to be left out of the loop with no representation. Gee. Every time I hear one of these statements, I think about the Northeast, where you have Republicans completely shut out of any congressional representation in a number of blue states, and the lack of complaints about that. Do you know California, for instance? California has more Republicans in that state than any other state in the country. And yet, Republicans are pretty much shut out of any decision-making process in the governance of California on a state level. And of course, their delegation is overwhelmed with Democrat congressional representation. And that was before Democrats redrew the map in California to give themselves even more power. Today is a primary day in Louisiana. Senator Bill Cassidy is up for election. I think we do have some sound bites about Cassidy from the repolls, Matt. Let me see if we can find them really quickly. And Cassidy is not looking good. Cassidy's numbers are down. And if you remember, Cassidy is one of the ones who voted for the impeachment of President Trump, these phony impeachments that Democrats ran. He's one of the few Republicans out from Louisiana who voted for it. In fact, he was asked about his impeachment vote by a reporter earlier in the week, and this is his response.
7: In the impeachment vote today, someone asked you about that. You addressed it head on. You defended that vote. Do you think it's a liability for you in the primary?
8: Well, it might be. But I tell people, hey, you're married. Did ever your spouse do something that you didn't really like? And you work through it. Are you focused on the past? Are you focused on the now and the future? I'm focused on the now and the future. If you want somebody delivering for our state to make Louisiana a place where people move to, set down roots, raise their children and grandchildren, I'm your guy. If that's what's important to you, vote Bill Cassidy.
7: You know, something else that was talked about today was mail-in ballots. Uh-huh. Someone was asking, should I be concerned about this? The president is talking about this as a concern. He just signed an order restricting mail-in ballot. Would you still encourage people to utilize that practice? And is it helpful for Trump to be targeting it if you do think it's still something that should be used?
8: A couple things. The state of Montana, I'm told 80% of their ballots are by mail. So there is a kind of a good Republican state, very red state. And 80% of their ballots are by mail. As a doctor, I know there are people who cannot physically go to a voting booth. And you want to make sure they can still vote. But I'll proudly say of my state that people do not speak of corruption in my state's elections.
6: Yeah,
8: now.
6: Right.
8: We've put in reforms, even though, or maybe because, included in, we have mail-in ballots. There are ways to do this to avoid the corruption. I am a co-sponsor of the Save America Act, and I do think that you can do that. And for those who cannot go to the voting booth or choose not to, for example, the president mailed in his ballot for the recent election. He's leading the free world. It was hard for him to get down there on that day. I still think it's possible to have both.
6: Okay, Mr. Cassidy. Now, I met Bill Cassidy years and years ago. I was hanging out somewhere in Florida. He was in Florida. I was hanging out with Louis Gohmert, my dear friend, former congressman, my dear friend and brother, Louis Comert. And I ran into Bill Cassidy. And at the time, I left shocked. Because he went on, we had some kind of brief conversation, and in the conversation, he went on this anti-Trump diatribe. And I couldn't believe it. Back then, I expected Republicans would just be Republicans. I had no idea the guy was what we commonly refer to as a rhino. But I left that conversation very disheartened with Bill Cassidy, and my opinion is that if the voters in Louisiana want a change, well, I would welcome it. I would welcome it. I would totally welcome it. We start today with the musical presentations with Black Sabbath. Ronnie James, singer with Elf, Rainbow, and Black Sabbath, later with his own band Dio, passed away at age 67 on this day. He had cancer. Remembering Ronnie James Dio, James Golden, Snerdly, Saturday Morning Extravaganza, 800-848-9222. Keep it right here.
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9: This is Rita Cosby. 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But talking about mental health doesn't make you weak. 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Because no one should have to face their struggles alone.
0: May is Mental Health Month. Let's make it a priority to check in, speak up, and support one another.
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0: 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Four words that mean business. With James Golden, a.k.a. Bo Snerdly.
6: Welcome, ladies and gentlemen. It is the Saturday morning extravaganza. The calls are coming in. We're going to get to your phone calls as soon as we can. I want to just very briefly take a minute to discuss comedy. There was a Kevin Hart roast. I did not watch it. I'm not interested in Kevin Hart roast. I don't have a Netflix subscription anymore because I found that it was a waste of money. I wasn't watching half most of the stuff that was on there. To me, it was just too perverse, frankly, too dark. And that's not a racial. So it was just like, it was all like apocalyptic, end of the world crap. And it's just like, oh man, I don't want to be depressed. Why am I paying a subscription to be depressed? So I canceled my Netflix ages ago. Didn't like their selection. But apparently this roast to Kevin Hart, somebody told a joke. And it's this comedian, that same guy that got in trouble when he said that Puerto Rico was a sailing pile of garbage or whatever it is that he said, and the left went bananas over that. This same guy told a joke, and boy, oh boy, has it upset certain people. I've talked myself now out of time to play it right now. When we get back from the next break, we will play it. It upset the BLM crowd. Now, we haven't heard from the BLM crowd in a long time, ever since people started asking questions about the money. Where's the money? Where are all these multi-millions of dollars you guys collected when corporations on the left side especially were dumping in millions and millions of dollars after what happened with George Floyd in Minneapolis? Hundreds of millions of dollars. In fact, I saw one estimate that BLM and related causes had raised over $1 billion. And nobody can figure out what happened to the money. Well, they do know. In some cases, the money went to BLM by large mansions for some of the leaders. But anyway, BLM is back. So we will examine the messages from BLM upset with a joke, among other things. Stay right there.
0: Tax season is here, and this is the tax break of the day.
11: Today's topic, understand safe harbor rules.
0: This is the tax break of the day.
11: The tax deadline may have passed, but safe harbor provisions protect taxpayers from certain penalties if they pay a minimum percentage of their prior year tax. Tax preparers use these rules to reduce underpayment risk. Knowing safe harbors helps plan estimated payments and avoid unnecessary penalties. These rules provide legal protection while allowing flexibility in planning, and strategic use of safe harbors improves compliance. Proper planning throughout the year can reduce financial surprises at tax time. Proper planning throughout the year can reduce financial surprises at tax time. Taxpayers with fluctuating income especially benefit from understanding these protections. Applying safe harbor strategies.
12: Hey.
13: Fox News, I'm Deborah Valentine. The Justice Department charging an Iraqi national with allegedly carrying out at least 18 terror attacks against U.S. and Israeli groups overseas. Fox's Alexis McAdams is in New York with the latest.
14: 32-year-old Mohammed al-Saadi is facing federal charges, and more arrests could be coming because the feds don't think he was acting alone.
13: Al-Saadi allegedly planned to attack Jewish centers in Los Angeles and Scottsdale, Arizona, and a synagogue in New York City. Venezuela's government said today it deported Alex Saab, a business owner pardoned by President Joe Biden as part of a prisoner swap, to the U.S. to face judicial charges. Saab may be asked to testify against former Venezuelan leader Nicolas Maduro, who's awaiting trial on drug charges in Manhattan after his capture by the U.S. military in January. Maduro fought tooth and nail to bring Saab home after his previous international arrest in 2020. 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
10: How did I lose weight? And I did lean right here. I did. I love this stuff. 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

0: The James Golden Show. It's politics, but theater of the mind with James Golden, a.k.a. Bo Snerdly.
1: The black community is so proud of you right now. George Floyd is looking up at us all laughing so hard that he can't breathe.

0: Birthday today for Chris Novoselic, who is the bassist with Nirvana. We play this one so often when Nirvana comes up, because I think it's everybody's favorite Nirvana song. It doesn't matter. Any version is good on this song. I love this song. It doesn't matter which version you play. I never get tired of it. Do you ever get tired of hearing this song?
1: Never get tired of hearing a little Nirvana, Bo. We were scrambling back behind the scenes. I think I grabbed the Weird Al version to open us up for this section, though.
0: Oh, man. I don't care. Are we playing? If it sounds like Nirvana, if it smells like Teen Spirit, if it sounds like Teen Spirit, if it smells like Nirvana, we'll play it.
1: Oh, yeah. If it's got that drum roll and that guitar riff, I don't care who's singing.
0: There you go. Okay. Play the joke one more time. It went by so fast. Play the joke, please, Matt. Thank you. This, of course, is what BLM is complaining about. The Kevin Hart roast on Netflix. And the comedians, what is this guy's name again?
1: Tony Hinchcliffe.
0: Yeah, Tony Hinchcliffe. This is the guy that made the joke about Puerto Rico. He's made a lot of jokes that people don't like. In fact, his agent kicked him out of the nest for something back when. He's one of these guys that always steps into it with his jokes. Here.
2: Not there.
3: The black community is so proud of you right now. George Floyd is looking up at us all laughing so hard that he can't breathe.
0: So that was the joke. The black community is so proud of you. I guess he was talking to Kevin. Right now, George Floyd is looking up at us and laughing so hard at something that he can't breathe. Okay. Not particularly funny. But it got this reaction from Cut One, from BLM leaders. They actually held a press conference. Had a whole bunch of people lined up on stage. And this is, yeah. This
4: Again, is, it is not a laughing matter. We are here today to call your attention to the fact that an egregious, disgusting joke was made about George Floyd. Here we are.
5: A joke.
4: About to memorialize George Floyd for year six after his brutal murder at the hands of the Minneapolis Police Department. Our community is still experiencing grief and trauma. We have young people in our community who were children at the time. They're now teenagers, still dealing with the impacts of the police killing of George Floyd. And instead of allowing our community to grieve in peace, to celebrate George Floyd in peace, we have Netflix comedians making light of the brutal killing of George Floyd. It is unacceptable and it is unconscionable. Tony Hinchcliffe made a grotesque joke saying saying that
0: George
4: Floyd is looking up at us, laughing, and he can't breathe. When I saw the clip online, it made me sick to my stomach. But we are here to declare today that there needs to be accountability for Kevin Hart's Netflix roast.
0: Accountability. What does that mean? Let's go back and take the roast off the air and pretend it never happened? Erase it from time? What does that mean? Accountability? Oh, pay BLM some more money because their feelings were hurt over a joke? What does exactly the accountability mean? Did she laugh? Can you cue that up? Let's see whether she laughed when she was even talking about it. She sounds like she laughed. He made a grotesque joke. We need to have accountability because somebody told a joke.
4: Saying that George looking up at actionable. Tony Hinchcliffe made a grotesque joke saying that
0: she laughed. It sounded like she laughed to me. Tony Hinchcliffe made a grotesque joke. It was funny. Say it. Oh, boy. Okay, liberals, get some more money out. BLM must BLM must need some more money. They're offended. And then there's Sonny Austin. This one is upset. Cut to from the View. This one is upset. This has upset people online, especially people of Greek origin. Sonny Austin. Just play the Sonny Austin cut too, please.
2: This idea was also explored in a book called Black Athena. I think people should read it, which argues that classical Greek culture is heavily indebted to Afro-Asiatic and Near Eastern roots. I actually taught Greek mythology to eighth graders.
5: Uh-huh.
2: And so I covered this.
5: Fun fact.
2: So people that are saying that Helen of Troy could not possibly be played by a black woman don't know history.
5: But what does it matter?
0: Really? So, I happen to have Black Athena. When she, my ears perked up. I bought Black Athena when it was new. It's a two-volume set. And I tried to read it. It is unreadable to me. A lot of it is you know, the scholarly language that bores you to death because you can't understand the point that they're trying to get to eventually. I couldn't. Maybe I'll revisit it since Sonny read it and gives it high recommendations. But I have it in my library. And I did try to go through it at the time. So maybe it's worth revisiting. But she thinks that black women should be playing Helen of Troy. And frankly, who cares? I don't know of any Helen of Troy movies coming out. If there are, good. I hope they're successful, etc. Don Lemon is back. He's never really left, sadly. So they can joke about Charlie Kirk, but nobody can joke about George Floyd. I just got that in. Yes, that's exactly right. And not only can they joke about Charlie Kirk, they can joke about the assassination attempts on President Trump. That was definitely... Oh, people are responding. That was definitely not funny. I don't know how to... Because he can't... I thought it was funny. What's wrong with me? I mean, did I think it was appropriate? I don't know. But was it a good one-liner? A good one-liner? It had a punchline. Don Lemon is back. He never left. Cut four. Don Lemon at his best.
6: I cannot understand, and maybe you can explain it to me.
0: I would love to.
6: How anyone could be black and be a MAGA supporter right now with what has happened, especially with what before that for me, but what has happened with voting rights in this country and what they're doing. I don't get it. And some people are defending
0: what
6: it
0: happened?
6: Even black MAGA.
0: Black what folks, happened?
6: Black lawmakers.
0: It's
6: similar to the Log Cabin Republicans. You know, and I can't see how gay Republicans our gay people can be part of a party that doesn't even believe that they are, that they should exist, that doesn't believe that they are, I guess, deserving of the rights of every American. I don't get that, and I just don't understand how MAGA, there are black MAGA. Look, there's black MAGA. I don't know if you remember during, I think it was 24 election or whatever, people were talking, young, black, and MAGA.
0: Oh, yeah.
6: Wait, what? I mean, there are words that I just won't say here. But I think it's inappropriate. I will say self-hating is one term that I would use for it. Naive is another term that I would use for it.
0: Oh, they're
6: stupid.
0: And then
6: a milder term would be pick me is another term that I would use for it.
0: Pick me? What the hell does pick me mean? Somebody's going to have to educate me. What does pick me mean? I don't know what that means. It must be some kind of slur if Don Lemon is using it. So black people that think differently than he did are self-hating. Because only he's the smart one. And they're naive because only he's the smart one. And the liberals they're the only smart ones. What does this pick me thing mean? Sonny was talking about, Oh, Lord Voldemort just, this is why I love this show. We get instant response on everything. Lord Voldemort just checked in to tell me what Sonny was talking about. Sonny was talking about Christopher Nolan's The Odyssey, where Lupita Nyong'o plays Helen of Troy. I don't even know who she is. Speculation is so the movie can qualify for an Oscar under the new diversity rules. So that's the reason. See, I didn't even know. Thank you, Lord Voldemort. He's so up on culture. I didn't even know that there was a new movie about The Odyssey. Christopher Nolan's The Odyssey. And apparently you have a black gal playing Helen of Troy, and the speculation is they chose the black gal to play Helen of Troy so that the movie can qualify for an Oscar. Because you know with the Oscars, they have racial quotas now. You gotta have black people no matter what. Even if it's an all-white story, as there were in the world. Like, can you imagine if somebody does a documentary on the Beatles right now? Or let's say a non-fictional knockoff on the Beatles, based on the life of the Beatles, and they wanted it to get an Oscar. They probably have to make the guy that played John Lennon black. Or better, they choose Paul McCartney so that they could qualify for an Oscar. This is how absurd it's gotten in Hollywood. Thank you, Lord Voldemort. I had no idea that there was a movie out about The Odyssey. I hope it's a good movie. Have you seen it, Matt?
1: No, it hasn't come out yet, but it's got a stacked cast. Matt Damon's playing Odysseus, I think. Odysseus is the main character. I'm looking forward to it. I like Nolan a lot, so it should be good.
0: Am I going to sound like a total idiot if I tell you I don't know who Christopher Nolan is?
1: He did The Dark Knight. He did Inception. He just did the Oppenheimer movie a couple of years
0: ago. That guy. See, I don't know Hollywood people's names because I watched the movies and I stopped reading the credits a long time ago for most of them. So yeah, if you
1: fair.
0: Tell me a role,
1: you know way
0: then
1: more
0: I know.
1: About
0: I don't know the guy's
1: half
0: name.
1: The people listening, so you can take the hit on the movies. That's all good.
0: Okay, I follow other stuff, and then I know names when it comes to politics. See, Lord Voldemort, you guys are up on culture. I'm up on some culture.
1: Yeah.
0: But the movies, I'm not a big movie guy. Are you going to see that new Star Wars thing with the little baby Yoda?
1: Nah, the Mandalorian? You talking about
0: that? Yeah.
1: Nah, yeah. I'm not a big Star Wars fan, unfortunately. I've seen the original three, but I don't know. They never really grabbed my attention. I can appreciate people who like it, though, but it's just not for me.
0: Well, at the time when they came out, you weren't even a twinkle in your mommy's eye when they came out. But no, this stuff was so advanced when they came out. It was like no one had seen movies like that before with the special effects. And the story was good.
1: And I like an old watch. Like, I love Indiana Jones. So, like, movies from then in, like, the 80s and late 70s, I just say. I appreciate it. But just Star Wars was never really for me. That too sci-fi, if that makes sense.
0: Well, Disney screwed it up anyway. Yeah. You know, it used to be a great franchise, and Disney got hold of it. And, ugh. Man, did they destroy that franchise. But The Mandalorian was good, and also they had another movie, the guy that did Andor, Rogue One, was really...
1: Yeah, that I did see. That was pretty good.
0: That was really good. But then they screwed it up. Okay. So anyway, thank you, Lord. I didn't know that there was a movie out about The Odyssey. I hope it's worth seeing. Because what a great... what a great story, right? We do know some literature. Although, I must admit, too, I'm not as well-versed with Shakespeare as some of you out here. I found it very hard to read. And, boy, today's self-confession day. When you have to admit that you're ignorant about things, it's not so easy. I tried with Shakespeare. I even tried after I got out of high school and didn't understand it. I have the complete works of William Shakespeare in my vast library. And once in a while, I try to read it. I try, because everyone tells me you will not understand literature until you understand Shakespeare. I've heard this since I was a kid. So I try. And then I get into the this is, and all the rest of the stuff, and I don't understand it. I can't sit and try to figure out the language that I don't understand. This is useless. What the hell is this? Can somebody just write Shakespeare in modern language? And then I tried the movies. And then they have all these movie adaptations of Shakespeare, Othello, and all this. I try. It is boring as hell. Because once again, the language. I can't listen to old English, ancient English language. It hurts my ears. Have you read Shakespeare?
1: Yeah, I can't lie to you, Bo. I'm the same way. I never really got a good grasp of it. It kind of was just another day in the office when I was going to English class in high school. I didn't like it because of the way it was written either.
0: Yeah. This is Dareth Dinneth. And after Dinneth, Dareth Dinneth, then came Gwyneth. And then came Gulp. It's like, really? Thank you for that.
1: I did like Hamlet, though. That was a movie that came out this year about Shakespeare writing Hamlet. It was good.
0: Wow. Another one to put on the movie list. We got to ask Rod about Shakespeare, too. I can tell Rod's just kind of a Shakespeare guy. What we got here?

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1: Yeah, can you fill her up with news, please?
0: Sure, we got local, national, or world.
1: Can I get all three?
0: Absolutely. You want me to check your weather?
1: Yeah, please.
0: All right, let's see. Weather looks a bit cloudy. Uh-oh.
1: What's wrong?
0: I see you got a traffic tie-up on the main drag.
1: Oh, that's gonna cost me.
0: Not if you take a left on Main, turn right at the second light, bring you right back out to the main road. Just beyond the backup.
1: Hey, thanks.
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0: How did I lose weight? And I did lean right here. I did. I love this stuff. 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
1: 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It's politics, but theater of the mind with James Golden, a.k.a. Bo Snerdly.
2: I don't know. They're asking me questions about people in movies. I have no idea who these peoples are. Zendaya, somebody, something or another. Did you ever watch Spider-Man? No, I gave up on Spider-Man after the gazillionth reboot. How many times do you have to see the original Spider-Man reboot? How many times do we have to see Superman? How many times do we have to go back to the origin of Batman? How many times do we have to see the 4,000th iteration of the Hulk? How many times do we have to go see Iron Man come back in the same damn suit in yet another movie? I gave up on all these damn superhero movies a long time ago. I don't watch Spider-Man. I don't care about Spider-Man anymore. I don't want to see Spider-Boy. I don't want to see Superdog. I don't want to see Supergirl. I barely want to see The Boys. I watched The Boys on Amazon and I almost wanted to throw up. They had somebody crawling inside the rectum of someone else. It was the most unbelievably disturbing series I have ever seen. What is wrong with people and these superheroes? I want a world without superheroes now. I'm tired of seeing the same crap every time you turn around. And then they gotta have girl superheroes. And these girl superheroes come out with amazing strength and all they do is beat up men. And I'm a man and I don't want to see a bunch of girls beating up men because it doesn't do well for my self-esteem. I don't watch superheroes anymore. And now I'm hearing that I can't even watch historical movies because everybody's making people that they aren't. The black people are playing white people so that they can get Oscars, and nothing is history in history anymore. What is wrong with this world?
3: Adam is calling in from Long Island. How are you, Adam?
4: Good morning, Mr. Snarly.
3: Good morning, Adam. How are you?
4: Yeah. I tell you, I love listening.

0: This is the James Golden Show with James Golden, a.k.a. Bo's Nerdly.
1: I'm a duo. I can't. Lady Benedict tried out for the role of Juliet. When she was in school, she didn't make the cut. And I said, Juliet who? She's like, really? You're that ignorant? Of course I know it's Romeo and Juliet. They forced me to watch that. Welcome to hour number two, by the way. Saturday morning extravaganza. Your Saturday morning vibe. They tried when we were in school. They tried to make us read Shakespeare. As I told you, I couldn't do it. Look, I got 90s in history. I excelled in social studies. When I was in junior high school, three of us in our class were so far ahead of everybody else. Our teacher, Mr. Hyman, a great teacher, gave us our own curriculum because we loved history and all the rest of it. When it came to English and literature, the whole Shakespeare thing, my brain couldn't handle it. So then they tried to make us watch a movie about Romeo and Juliet. And it was depressing. The girl kills herself. And it was just like, what is this? Why am I watching this? I don't know. Couldn't handle it. Maybe some of you had better experiences with literature than I have. And then, of course, Princess Diana. I just learned, and I had no idea, that Princess Diana's father was a Shakespearean actor and used to do Shakespearean recitations around the house when she was growing up. If my father had done Shakespearean recitations around the house, I would have probably thought it was a form of punishment. Oh, Dad's going to punish us again. We're going to listen to Shakespeare. But Princess Diana, no doubt, enjoyed it and grew up understanding it. There is more news about this movie, ladies and gentlemen. If you're just joining us, I don't even know where to start to try to catch you up. But we're talking about Sonny Hostin. Play that cut by Sonny, what's her name again, please? From The View. Cut number two. Sonny Hostin on The View. This is what started it.
2: This idea was also explored in a book called Black Athena. I think people should read it, which argues that classical Greek culture is heavily indebted to Afro-Asiatic and Near Eastern roots. I actually taught Greek mythology to eighth graders. Uh-huh. And so I covered this.
3: Fun fact.
2: So people that are saying that Helen of Troy could not possibly be played by a black woman don't know history.
4: But what does it matter?
1: I have Black Athena. I tried to read it. She says people should read it. My review is I don't want to say don't read a book. I'm saying It's for some people, it will be an acquired taste. Let me just leave it like that. But that led to a discussion about this movie. Now, you guys say there's more to it with this movie, and I didn't know till Lord Voldemort texted me that there's a movie that is out now. Apparently, this is where all this stems from. It's about the Odyssey. Somebody's redone the Odyssey because people redo everything. They can't come up with anything original these days. So, what is it with this movie now?
5: Well, the funniest part of the whole first hour was definitely your rant about superheroes, Bo. So, me and Rod are looking at the script, or the cast, I should say.
6: Yeah.
5: And we noticed the entire main cast is all superheroes. Everybody's been a superhero. The lead role is Matt Damon. Not really a superhero, but he's Jason Bourne. Zendaya, who you said you didn't know.
1: The hell is Zendaya?
5: She's in Euphoria. She's still
1: I don't know what Euphoria is. Who's Euphoria?
5: It's an HBO show.
3: It's an HBO special.
5: Yeah. She plays Mary Jane in the new Spider-Man. Guess who else is in the movie? Her husband.
1: Wait a minute. Another new Spider-Man. What is this? Spider-Man 53 new?
3: Possibly.
5: In that realm of double digits by now, yeah.
1: And how many times do we have to see Mary Jane come back as different characters? And then Peter Parker's aunt, one day she looks boinkable. The next day, she looks like an old lady. And the next one...
5: Well, it's the new, it's the new Spider-Man. Milf. It's the new Spider-Man. So she just goes by MJ. She don't go by Mary Jane anymore.
3: Yeah.
5: She just go by MJ, Bo.
3: And oh, by the way, James, Tom Holland is playing in this movie as well. And he's the lead character of Spider-Man.
5: He is Spider-Man himself, Peter Parker.
3: But we're not done yet. We're not done. We're not done.
5: Robert Pattinson's also in this, who is the new Batman.
3: Batman.
5: And
1: another Batman.
3: He's the latest Batman.
5: And Hathaway's in this, who is the former Catwoman from the Dark Knight series, also done by Christopher Nolan.
1: Catwoman, the most horrid creature ever to roam the earth in superhero world. Catwoman. Wasn't Halle Berry at one point Catwoman?
5: Halle Berry was also, yes, she was the OG Catwoman.
3: Yeah.
1: What do you mean the OG Catwoman? That movie was awful.
3: Yeah, the Michael Keaton version. Yeah. No, she wasn't on the Michael Keaton version. She had her own movie of Catwoman. That's what it was.
1: And didn't it flop?
3: Yes, it did.
5: Yeah, it didn't do great.
3: Boing.
5: John Bernthal is also in the movie, Bo. He's the Punisher in the Marvel MCU. He'll be in the new Spider-Man with Tom Holland.
1: The Punisher. Wait a minute. The Punisher. I saw something from this thing. The Punisher is some weirdo who just goes around killing people, like the body counts like a gazillion, because everybody he looks at, he just shoots like you. It's like you're watching one of those video games, except it's a movie. And every time he turns around, somebody else is dead.
3: Ding.
5: Basically. No different than you and me.
1: That's creative now. Yeah. Let's just do a body count. It's like, what is the body count of that guy? And I like him. The I never can pronounce his name. The one from The Matrix. The guy that played, you know, what you call him? The
3: Keanu.
1: One. Keanu.
5: Keanu Reeves?
1: Yeah.
3: A.K.A. John
1: Wick.
3: Yeah,
1: him.
5: Yeah.
1: Yeah, that's the one. How many people has John Wick killed in the movies? About
3: 75,000.
5: Yeah, on a light day. That's being generous.
3: And that's like four John Wick movies?
5: Yeah.
3: That's a lot of bodies.
5: They're making a lot of John Wicks as well.
3: That body count is.
5: Another.
1: It's just like this is what the movies are. Turn it on and watch people get killed.
5: Yeah, yeah. It's not like it used to be, for sure.
1: There's no story. It's just, he pissed somebody off, so now he's going to go out and kill a gazillion people. That's the movie script.
3: However.
5: There's one more superhero we forgot about. And,
3: they have, I don't know her, I can't pronounce her last name, but her first name is Lupita. She's one of the ladies that play in Black Panther as one of the security forces for King
1: Chick. Is she the bald head chick in Black Panther?
3: She's one of them.
5: She was in 12 Years a Slave.
3: Matter of fact, she was the one who had.
1: I didn't watch that either.
3: She was the one who had Black Panther's son.
1: Mm-hmm. What? He had his son?
3: Yeah, the last movie.
1: I didn't watch the last one.
3: Okay, all right. So,
1: I was Wakanda'd out after the first one.
3: Right. So after Chadwick Boseman passed.
1: And by the way, I cried at the end of Black Panther.
3: Yeah.
1: The first movie.
5: Okay.
1: I was in the movie theater. I actually had tears in my eyes at the end because I was like, finally, a movie that was like. No, I was serious.
5: I thought you were about to be like, finally, it's over.
1: Finally, it was a movie that I could watch with black people in that didn't make black people look stupid.
3: Yeah. So,
5: great movie.
3: James, got two more names to throw at you. Two more names.
1: Who?
3: The first is Coy Hawkins. Do you know who Coy Hawkins is?
1: Of course not. Who is he?
3: He's the guy that played Dr. Dre in Straight Outta Compton movie. He's in this movie.
1: I don't watch gangster movies either.
3: Okay.
5: The movie about
3: N.W.A.
1: I saw a little bit of Straight Outta Compton. I'm
3: N.W.A. Dr. Dre. He played the Dr. Dre role. But speaking of rappers,
1: what does N.W.A. stand for?
3: Yeah, we're not gonna go there.
5: We're not doing that today.
3: There's some with attitude, but I'm not gonna go there with. We gonna leave that with a low. However, speaking of rappers,
1: do we have to?
3: Travis Scott is playing in this movie.
5: You know who Travis Scott is.
1: I don't know who.
5: He had the headlines of the concert where all those people got stomped and trampled because it was too compact with no security a couple years ago. He has a baby with Kylie
1: Jenner. Yeah, I read
5: the
1: news story, but I don't know who he is.
5: Oh, he's a rapper.
3: Google him. Google him.
1: Is he still alive?
3: Yes, he is.
5: Yeah. Well, he's in the movie,
1: I'm just asking because trying to be ebonic here and inclusive, because the murder rate among the rapper crowd, I mean, life expectancy, let's face it, it used to be life expectancy for a rapper was dubious.
3: Yeah. A lot of them got security
1: in
3: there.
1: He's still in the game.
3: A lot of them got security like the president now. They do.
5: Yeah.
1: Okay, he's still in the game.
3: Yeah, they have details now.
1: Did they ever find out who took Tupac's one pack?
5: No one.
3: They'll never find out.
5: Still a mystery.
1: They never found out who shot off one of Tupac's packs.
3: That's the biggest conspiracy theory that will never be solved.
1: Did they ever find out who killed Biggie?
3: And that's the second
5: that's
3: part of it.
5: Number two.
3: Because that's why.
1: Is Suge Knight still in jail?
3: He is.
5: Yes.
1: I'm showing off my rap knowledge now. Murder. It's murder and mayhem. Now you start asking me about the music. It gets a little sketchy with me, but I do know about the criminal lineup of some of them. Rappers. Look, I like some rap music.
3: Yeah.
1: Just saying.
3: Well, James, I have one shining moment about this movie, because I like this actor. James Remar.
1: Who's James Remar?
3: You ever see 48 Hours? With Eddie Murphy and Nick Nolte?
1: Yeah.
3: You remember the villain? Ago. Remember the villain that was in there?
1: Nope. I only remember Eddie Murphy and the white guy punching him out.
3: But at the end of the movie where he took the
1: don't
3: gun.
1: Don't remember
3: he's like,
1: the end of
3: I got
1: it.
3: Your gun. Oh man, you gotta know James Remar.
1: Don't know it.
3: He's critical.
1: I'm telling you, movies are not my thing.
3: Yeah.
1: I mean, except for really good movies.
3: Yeah.
1: I didn't say that. I mean, I have a different taste in movies.
5: What kind of movies do you like? What's a really good movie?
3: They got John Leguizamo in this movie.
1: Ron. Yeah. You see, you don't even know what I'm talking about. Japanese movie.
5: You lost
1: Ron.
5: Me.
3: Yeah.
5: You ever seen The Seven Samurai?
1: It is amazing. Of course.
5: Yeah, I've seen that.
3: Yeah.
1: Okay.
5: That's a classic.
1: So, I mean, Ron. And I'm not going to go for it. Look it up. It's spelled, you would think it's Ran, but it's R-A-N. Ron. One of the most incredible directors in the world, whose name I can't remember right now.
3: This is a very eclectic cast for the Odyssey movie. It is.
5: This and movie so is Odyssey, a plot diverse from William Shakespeare's own King Lear. Is that not full circle? This movie is interpreted off of a Shakespeare story, Bo. Did
1: you're
5: you
1: kidding
5: know that?
1: Me.
5: It says it right here.
1: You're
5: the epic
1: me.
5: Historical drama film directed and co-written by, I'm not even going to try to pronounce that name.
1: Pronounce his name because he's great.
5: Akira
1: Kawasaki.
5: Kawasaki or Kawasawa is a
1: Kawasawa.
5: Plot diverse.
1: It is an amazing
5: from
1: visual
5: William
1: movie.
5: Shakespeare's King Lear and includes segments based off the legends of the Deo Mori. I'm not going to try that.
1: Yeah, whatever. But it's one of the best movies I've ever seen in my life.
5: Your
1: it's
5: favorite
1: amazing.
5: Movie is based off Shakespeare, Bo.
1: It is one of the most amazing movies I've ever seen in my life.
5: Might have to go back to the books. Might have to take it back to 10th grade. Give him a second
1: and
5: chance.
1: And then, let's see. Halle Berry was Catwoman in a standalone movie. Michelle Pfeiffer
3: was
1: Catwoman
3: early...
1: in Michael Keaton's Batman, which was a horrible movie.
3: Yeah.
1: Eartha Kitt, I've met Eartha Kitt. I met her on the Rush Limbaugh, the TV show. She came to one day. She was really amazing person.
3: Marcus, darling. I love that.
1: Eartha Kitt was great.
3: I love that.
1: And Julie Newmar were the OG Catwomen in the Batman TV show, which I used to watch. We used to run. It used to air on Thursdays.
3: Yeah, that was spot on. I used to love the old one. With Adam West? Yeah.
1: Yeah, we used to run home from choir rehearsal so that we could watch, because I was in the choir, so we could watch Batman.
3: Yeah, yeah.
1: And Eartha Kitt was in that.
3: Mm-hmm. Yes, she was.
1: And Julie Newmar. So there you go. I see none of you are talking about that series, The Boys.
5: Oh, don't get me started. Season finale's coming out this week, Bo. Or series finale, I should say.
3: I'm like you, Bo. I have not watched it. I'm not interested in watching it. I don't know anything about The Boys. I don't know.
5: I love The Boys. Season four, they lost me a little. Yeah. They're losing me season five. There were a couple good episodes, but I think they're doing a disservice to the series, only giving it an hour series finale. Too many untied knots. Too many plot holes they got to close out.
1: Well, okay, we've explored. Kevin Adam is still holding, and we're going to get to some more calls here, too. We were telling me about some other actor that's in this Odyssey movie, I think. Weren't you another Oscar ploy? Oh.
5: How could I forget? Save the best for last. Know how you're going to react to this, Bo? We got Elliot Page in this movie. And Elliot Page is also in a superhero series. What's it called? Umbrella Academy. And
3: off of Netflix.
5: Elliot Page transitioned back in 2020.
3: Actually, on the show.
1: Transitioned to what? What are you talking about?
3: From a female to a male.
1: What?
3: On the show. On Umbrella Academy.
1: This is entertainment?
3: It's Netflix.
1: Why cancel my subscription? A long time ago, and I haven't looked back. James Golden. So, this is just not how I'm not trying to say anything bad about people's personal choices here, so you understand. It's just, do I have to watch? No. What are we playing here? Sounds familiar.
5: Dave Matthews Band, Bo. We got a big day in Dave Matthews Band history.
1: Yeah, it's Boyd Tinsley, right? Who was born on this day in 1964. He's the violinist in the Mandolins for the Dave Matthews Band. Dave Matthews Band, one of the most incredible bands on the scene. James Golden Snurley coming back. Adam, stay where you are. We're going to take more calls. Lot to talk about. We'll be right back.

0: 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I love real musicians. 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
1: This is the James Golden Show.
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1: 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At SeaWorld in San Diego, they're saying goodbye to fireworks. The park is going to debut its new nightly summer drone show called The Ocean of Dreams. And park officials say it's a 12-minute long show taking guests on a deep sea journey amid the stars with sea otters, sharks, dolphins, and orcas in the sky. I'm James Flippin, and this is the Worldwide News Network.
3: How did I lose weight? And I did. Lean, right here. I did. I love this stuff. 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
1: James Golden Show. Four words that mean business. With James Golden, a.k.a. Bo Snerdly.
0: Adam has been so patiently hanging on the phone. Adam, I have to ask you a question. With everything that's been going on with these redistricting battles, with the Supreme Court decision on the Voting Rights Act, with all the noise that's going on out here politically, Adam, do you think, where do you think that this country is headed?
4: I think the Democrats are going to really do good in November because all this stuff, they're not going to be able to hold us. That's making us anxious to do more, to get out there and vote.
0: Mm-hmm.
4: You know, that's what I think. You know,
0: all right.
4: It seemed like, yeah, go ahead.
0: No. So let me ask you a question. So if the Democrats don't win the House back in November, which is the big deal, they don't win the Senate, are you going to think like, okay, the country's over or we're whatever? You're going to be really disgusted if the Democrats don't win in November?
4: I will be kind of upset, but I got to handle it. Whatever happens, happens, you know.
0: Yeah. I want to continue to talk with you. In fact, I want you on, whenever we do our post-election show, you have to be a part of it, Adam. Thanks for the call, Adam, and thank you for waiting. I appreciate your patience. James Golan, Snerdly, we continue. More calls coming up, so don't go away.
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6: I'm Chris DeMeo. Several ISIS leaders killed in Nigeria during a joint operation between U.S. and Nigerian forces. The African Command
7: calling ISIS leader Abu Bilal al-Manuki the most active terrorist in the world, saying that he had a history of helping plan attacks and abductions. Officials tell Fox that all service members who were involved in this strike did make it back safely.
6: That's Fox's Alex Hogan. The Justice Department charging an Iraqi national with planning and carrying out a terror attack against U.S. and Israeli groups overseas.
8: 32-year-old Mohammed al-Sadi is facing federal charges, and more arrests could be coming because the feds don't think he was acting alone. Investigators tell us this. He was the senior commander of an Iranian-backed terror group involved in nearly 20 attacks that were either being planned or had already happened.
6: Fox's Alexis McAdams. 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
9: Did you know?
3: How did I lose weight? 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

0: The James Golden Show. It's politics, but theater of the mind with James Golden, a.k.a. Bo Snerdly.
1: Today is the birthday of one of the most amazing musicians on planet Earth. His name is Billy Cobham. For those of you that don't know, he is one of the most amazing drummers in the past 100 years or more, ever. Worked with Miles Davis, Mahavishnu Orchestra, James Brown, Santana, soundtracks. He's worked with thousands of artists. In fact, these are the Brecker Brothers. On horns, he's got the Brecker Brothers on here. They regularly played with him. And Billy Cobham is just, he is one of the game changers. I don't expect Lord Baltimore to know this because this takes us into the arena of jazz. He's just one of the most incredible drummers in history. So happy birthday today to the one, the only, Billy Cobham. This is from the album Total Eclipse. This is a Billy Cobham composition. He's just an amazing composer as well. Just love this man's music. This man as a musician is just top of the list. Billy Cobham, James Golden, Snerdly. Saturday morning vibe. Thank you, Matt, for that little... We got a little Billy Cobham in this morning. Okay, people have been holding on the telephones. Let's check in. Chris is calling in from Florida. Good morning, Chris. How are you?
2: Good morning, Bo. Nice to talk to you. I just wanted to talk a little about Trump's forward thinking and
1: yes,
2: how lucky we are to have some president like him. So if you look at redistricting, this wasn't just redistricting. It was the tax refunds that went out to everybody this year. It was also his plan to work with Congress, to work with the state legislators to get this done. Then you look at his Social Security reform that nobody's really talking about, where he decided to sign an executive order for $1,000 for each person if they contributed $1,000. That starts what every Republican president talked about, changing Social Security. That's how you start to change it. And you get into Iran, and it was all about Venezuela, changing the oil, getting closing down China, pressuring China. The guy is just forward thinking, and if we stop looking at these gas prices for a while and just realize that's the American people investment, we'll come out ahead. So just one more thing.
1: I love this stream of your thought, and I'm going to just add a few things to it.
2: Sure.
1: Cuba has run out of oil, and we're talking now Cuba. There is going to, at some point, something has to change with Cuba. When you look at what is taking place with, you mentioned this when you started talking about the redistricting. And Democrats are up in arms. They're saying all sorts of things, that this is taking away black people's right to vote, which it's not. Black people still have the right to vote. They're saying this is equivalent to going back to slavery, Jim Crow too. What has happened that Donald Trump, and there has never been a Republican fearless enough to do the things that Donald Trump has done because they're afraid. They've been afraid. And if you look at what Donald Trump's redistricting started and some of the challenges that were made that allowed this to go forward, Donald Trump is breaking the infrastructure of the Democrat Party. He's Absolutely. Breaking it in terms of, look at the lawsuits now that the DOJ has with Act Blue. Look at the wasted $70 million that the Democrats did on Virginia ahead of the midterm elections. There's a story in the Daily Mail this morning that Trump has a $347 million mountain of cash stashed for the midterms. So this, and money always affects politics. Look further than that. Look at what's happening in education with the dismantling of the Democrat infrastructure on student loans and also serving as the middleman with the way that money gets distributed. Look at what is happening that this administration has done with the Trump accounts and how that will impact the young families and coming into the future generations. Then you look at the beautifications that he's doing. Those things are important. The Democrats are carping about all of them. Washington was starting to look dilapidated. This president is restoring it. Democrats are complaining all the way. But more importantly, look at what he's done to crime, not just in D.C., but in other areas. Now look at the big one, illegal immigration. Look at what has happened in the area of illegal immigration. You have the economies of Democrat cities that have been reliant on illegal immigration, and they're petrified. Because what he is doing is attacking Democrat Party power at its root. Democrats unfairly have a House advantage because they stack the deck with millions. 30 million illegal immigrants live in this country. 11 million, a third of them, came in under Joe Biden. Now, we're not nearly as successful as getting that number of people accountability, but he has put the fear out there, and this is why they're protesting so hard against ICE and why they are protesting and shut down the government, because they understand that if the illegal immigrant problem is even dealt with, their own political power is at risk for generations. And what happens with the House? It is not just about the House. It's also about the electoral votes that go toward the presidency. And if this redistricting means that Democrats have a harder hill to climb electorally, they are in danger of not seeing the presidency again for generations. Donald Trump has attacked he has responded to the unfair advantages that Democrats have built up through cheating, through using illegal immigration, and through using race and exploiting racial divisions. And everything with Donald Trump has been on the table. He has been fearless. And people act like the first term, that he was some kind of political novice. Donald Trump has done more in two terms than any Republican president in our nation's history, as far as I can remember, except Lincoln. He has done more as president and used the presidency in ways that other Republican presidents have been totally afraid to do. The man is fearless when it comes to that. So that is my addition to your comments, which I think were great, Chris.
2: Yeah, just so one more thing. I'm 62 years old, and Jimmy Carter and Ronald Reagan made me a Republican. Rush Limbaugh made me a conservative. God, do I miss that guy, and I appreciate you carrying on his legacy.
1: Good Lord, thank you. Wow, thank you. I love that. That's just an amazing statement. Thank you, Chris. What a compliment. Thank you. I appreciate you so much. Robert is calling from North Carolina. Good morning, Robert.
3: Hi. Good morning. Can you hear me good?
1: Doing great. Now, what's on your mind this morning?
3: Trump needs to ask Chairman Z if he's going to recall the over 120,000 Chinese soldiers that came into this country illegally over the border during Biden's administration.
1: Okay, there is a China, and by the way, we've been hearing about this, Chinese policing in the United States against Chinese. It has been astounding what the what the Chinese government has gotten away with. And that would include these infamous biotech labs, one in California. And the Chinese, we don't know whether it was the government, or it almost has to be, I would think, I don't know for certain. But there are a lot of questions for the Chinese. Some of them are not going to be asked publicly. And we will never know some of the things it said behind closed doors. But it is clear that Donald Trump has, and this administration, is doing more than their predecessors to try to restrain China's emergence in this hemisphere. And they're on it. So I agree with your sentiment, and thank you for the call very much. Sandra is calling in from New Jersey. Good morning, Sandra. What's on your mind this morning?
4: Good morning, James. James, you know, I was listening to your show yesterday, and you were talking about AOC. Look, we have to treat this country like a business. We have to hire the best people. The thought of her running for president, to me, is like a joke. James, I wouldn't hire her to watch my lovely cat Hunter, let alone run the country. That's my thought.
1: Well, we played a soundbite from AOC, and we'll play it again. Cut 43, Matt. This was the basis of the conversation, and this is what caused me to remark on AOC.
5: Ma'am, there's a lot of money being spent on, I'm sorry, reflecting pools, ballrooms, and a memorial arch. What do you make of that?
6: I think that people can't feed themselves. They're having a hard time affording their groceries. They're having an even harder time in a lot of ways affording their rent and mortgages. And why should this administration, and this president has openly said that he doesn't care or doesn't think about the financial situations of everyday Americans at all, then try to take $1 billion more, out of our health care and put that towards a ballroom when people are already struggling? It's just deeply out of touch. I think it's insulting to everyday people who are trying to get by on an honest day's work.
1: I think it's insulting to everyday people who are trying to get by on this day's work. He took $1 billion out of health care. No, he didn't. Now, by the way, these are the same Democrats, like AOC, thank you for the call, Sandra. I'm going to take it from here. These are the same Democrats who spent $700 and some odd billion when Joe Biden was vice president under Obama on infrastructure. Nobody knows where the money really went. These are the same Democrats, like AOC, when Biden was in office, put up another $1 trillion for infrastructure. And they're complaining because the infrastructure in D.C. is broken and Trump's trying to fix it. The ballroom that we definitely have needed for decades. And there are complaints. At the White House, you have to put up tents when you have state dinners or foreign affairs because the place has been unable to accommodate large-scale events, which makes no sense. So Donald Trump's fixing it, and what are they doing? Griping. Obamacare? Obamacare, most people can't pay the deductible. The premiums are ridiculously high. The health care coverage, I think Princess Diana told me a few months ago when we were talking about this, 6% of Americans use it. It has cost billions. It has upended the health care system. It is one of the most worthless programs ever to be adopted by the government, Democrat votes only. And she's going to complain because Donald Trump's fixing the infrastructure in Washington, D.C. This is a woman who she was the ringleader of a bunch of radical leftists that kept Amazon from opening up a warehouse and headquarters in New York, which would have bought millions, multi-millions of dollars in. And by the way, they wouldn't be in the financial straits they're in now if Amazon was operating. And it would have rejuvenated beyond belief Long Island City in New York, where Amazon was, which is adjacent to her district. And members and constituents in her district would have no doubt had jobs. But she blocked it. Now, should she run for president? Absolutely. She should run for president. I would love to see this woman run for president on the Democrat ticket. In fact, I would love to see an all-gal ticket. I'd love to see the Kamala AOC ticket, or the AOC Kamala, doesn't matter which one of these girls is on top, so to speak. I would love to see the AOC Kamala ticket. Bring it, please. James Golden, Snerdy. More of your calls coming up. On this day in 2025, Donald Trump responded to Bruce Springsteen after Springsteen said Trump was heading a corrupt, incompetent, and treasonous administration. What Donald Trump responded with was a post on Truth Social, saying that Springsteen is a highly overrated, not talented guy, a pushy, obnoxious jerk. We'll leave it there.
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1: Janice Crampton. 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
1: Hakeem Jeffries.
2: But Mr. Leader, I mean, you ultimately lost this, and you take personal responsibility.
1: Who lost?
2: You lost in the state Supreme Court.
1: Did the voters lose?
2: Well, Democrats did, and your law
1: did
2: that you passed.
1: Did the voters lose?
2: Do you take personal responsibility for investing so much time and resources, tens of millions of dollars, in ultimately fruitless effort?
1: We did the right thing, and this effort is not over. It's just getting started. And by the way, come back to me on November 4th when Democrats have taken back control of the House of Representatives. That's ultimately going to be, you know, what matters. What do the American people... We are going to win the House of Representatives. I'm telling you that right now. I've been telling you that from the very beginning. And by the way, what math are people focused on when they think about the electoral environment that we're in? When Democrats took the House back in 2018, and at minimum we're in a 2018 environment, when Democrats took the House back, we had to flip 24 seats in 2018. 24 seats, which people said was impossible to do. We didn't just flip 24 seats in 2018. We flipped 40. And of those 40 seats, 31 were in districts that Donald Trump had just won.
3: Yeah. And we're in 2018 again, says Hakeem. Mm-hmm. All right. Sure. Let's head to Florida and check in with Dwight. Good morning, Dwight. How are you?
4: Good morning, James. How are you this morning, my friend?
3: Very well, thank you. What's on your mind, sir?
4: The new movie ticket of AOC and Kamala. I think they call that, what, Dumb and Dumber?
3: Look, I'm going to say this about AOC, and you, a lot of people will not agree with me. AOC is not dumb. AOC is not dumb. I'm going to say it again. AOC is not dumb. And I think people underestimate her. Now, is she the brightest bulb when it comes to economics? No. She doesn't have to be. The woman is not dumb. This woman has stood up against Nancy Pelosi, one of the most seasoned politicians in Democrat Party history. And guess what? AOC is still standing. AOC has managed to use her strategy to raise money and to become a de facto leader in the party at her age. And she's only going to get smarter politically. She's not going to get less smarter as she grows older into this job. People can underestimate this woman. Again, I'm not saying she's the brightest bulb when it comes to matters of the economy. But this woman taps into a current that people feel, and she knows how to energize people, and she understands how to use her own power. She ain't dumb. Now, you want to talk Kamala Harris? Yeah, that's another issue. Dwight, thank you. Very quickly, let's head to Virginia. Joe, we got about a minute. Joe, make it count.
5: Hey, James. Look, I was listening to your discussion on the Odyssey, and just a brief, quick history lesson. Helen was the woman who launched 1,000 ships, okay? Her beauty was supposed to be legendary. In fact, she was from Sparta, and according to the chronicles of the time, Spartan women were drop-dead gorgeous. So I don't think there's a actress in Hollywood now that can match that standard. And
3: let me tell you, plastic surgery is an amazing thing.

0: The James Golden Show is on the air with James Golden, a.k.a. Bo Snerdly.
1: Our number trio has arrived. I'm having flashbacks. Things are happening. Now I'm remembering Green Lantern and how I couldn't get through that movie. It was one of the worst movies ever made. And then there's The Flash, who I used to love reading the comic books. Tried to watch that movie. It was so stupid, I had to get out of it. These superheroes are flashing back. But, I'm saved because now, in hour number three, it is time, ladies and gentlemen, to catch up with Vine.
2: It's time for a fairest maiden with James Golden
1: in the world.
2: And America's princess of policy, Princess Di.
1: If thou art looking for the goodness in life, illuminating all that is within eyeshot, one need not tarry and look further than our very own highnessness of all good things, thine empress of intellect. She thereth goeth with the wordeth of justice and libertyeth, the nestness of highness, the wonderfulness, Princess Dianinus is here with me, William Shakespeareth, on this the 30th hour in our Odyssey, which is a movie coming out that I'm not going to see. Princess Diana.
3: My goodness, Sir James, you have outdone yourself, and you have earned the title once again, the Duke of Democracy. Shakespearean, even.
1: I could never get through that Shakespeare stuff. I couldn't, and I felt so dumb. This has bothered me my whole life, I gotta admit. It's bothered me that because all the smart people know Shakespeare.
3: No. You shouldn't in any way criticize yourself because Shakespeare is difficult. It is a challenge. And I do not think very many people, and especially younger generations, will be reading him. And I think that is going to be some lost wisdom, unfortunately. So you are not alone. Shakespeare is very demanding. But as I say, worth it. It's worth the effort and the focus, especially if you are a younger person. And, you know, older people, it is very, very hard if you just want to start with Shakespeare. But when you're younger, absolutely, it is worth it.
1: I was younger, and I couldn't get it.
3: Well, it's okay.
1: I was one of the dumb rods. I mean, they're doing all this stuff, the there it, thou it, then it's, then it's, then it's, then it's, then it's, and then there was another one, the Canterbury whatever. And I'm starting, I want to be smart. I want to be smart. I'm not dumb like they say. I'm smart, Michael. I'm smart. And I was overlooked.
3: You are very smart. I learn so much from you every day. So do not ever say that. Chaucer is difficult. It really is a different language now.
1: See, I even had it wrong. How do you pronounce it? Chaucer?
3: Chaucer.
1: What?
3: Chaucer. The Canterbury Tales.
1: What is a Chaucer?
3: From lots of marches, Brutus to the root. I had to memorize that in high school.
1: Wait a minute. Do that again?
3: I am not doing it again, nor am I doing the Shakespearean things that I learned around the house from my dad, which, you know, it is such a great memory. He used to do soliloquies from The Merchant of Venice and from Hamlet. And, you know, we as children thought it was very weird, my sister and I. But, you know, he had done that for a while before he got married in New York City. He had been a Shakespearean actor, and he, you know, was going to make a career of it. But then when he got married, he realized that would not pay the bills. But it was very, very fun to listen to. And I also think growing up in a household which was connected to the King James Version of the Bible, which was part of my upbringing, that helped because the these and the nows and all of that were familiar to anyone who's read the King James Version.
1: Wow. Man, I tell you what, it's just, and then I learned that one of my favorite movies is based on Shakespeare.
3: Yes.
1: Which is,
3: yes.
1: Which,
3: And Pygmalion, My Fair Lady. A lot of really wonderful classic movies are based on original Shakespearean dramas.
1: So wait a minute. I missed the Pygmalion thing. Who's that?
3: My Fair Lady, you've heard of.
1: Of course. I think I saw My Fair Lady.
3: Okay. Well, that is based on the Shakespearean play Pygmalion. So there you go.
1: I didn't know that.
3: Well, that's okay. There's a lot of brilliant classic movie stories that are based on the original Shakespearean stories. So you haven't missed anything at all if you have paid attention to those classic movies. You get the gist.
1: Ron was amazing. And then Kurosawa did Dreams, which is also amazing. Dreams was harder for me to understand. I had to watch it a few times. And then some of those, I was just thinking too, somebody just mentioned Dunkirk, which is the way that Brits pronounce it. And I saw Dunkirk and I loved it. And I like movies like Tinker Tailor Soldier Spy, which is to me one of the best movies ever made, the reboot of Tinker Tailor Soldier Spy. I've had to watch that movie like 7 or 8 times. So great. Anyway, moving on to politics. What's your take? Here we are in week 2 of Jim Crow 2.0, back to slavery, the Supreme Court. Let me see. Cory Booker, play very quickly part of it. Cut 30, Matt. Hello, I'm talking to Matt, and he's looking for it right now. Yeah, 30, Cory Booker.
4: Take me to my next question, because this decision has revived the debate within the Democratic Party about potentially adding more seats to the Supreme Court. Would you, Senator, support an effort to add more seats to the Supreme Court, to expand the court?
5: Well, remember, there's a corrupt shadow hanging over the Supreme Court. Some of these same members that are voting on decisions like this are accepting gifts from billionaires. We have RVs, lavish vacations. It's a corrupt court. The highest court in our land has the lowest ethics laws. Number two is that the Supreme Court clearly within our power. I lead one of these pieces of legislation with Senator Whitehouse and others to give term limits to Supreme Court members. That could go a long way in curing this. The Supreme Court desperately needs reform. It is a corrupt court. And in my opinion, it is a court that needs reform. And I will continue to lead.
1: Okay, enough
5: things.
1: Of him. So we hear the court is corrupt. The court is racist. Somebody went out in an RV and my God, we can't have that. Good Lord, we can't have Supreme Court justices going out in RVs. Did you hear, by the way, Cash Patel went snorkeling, and that's a new crisis, too.
3: You know, James, yesterday's show that you had me just guffawing when you were going through all of the bad ideas that Kamala Harris wanted to have. It was hilarious because she's opening up the discussion to bad ideas. And boy, this is one of the worst. And I hope they try it because it's so obvious to everyone, normal people, not the, you know, super partisans, that changing the rules of the game when you lose is really a sign of a terrible political weakness. And so I hope they do this. This is not going to pass muster with the American public of, you know, getting rid of the Electoral College, you know, changing how we do the Supreme Court and all of the things they want to add. This is, you know, I hope they try it because they're going to get spanked even more electorally than they will be now.
1: Good Lord. I got to ask you about this. We got to take a quick break. Oh, I just learned something else, Princess Diana, from Ed Shea, my brilliant friend who part of the whole Philadelphia music scene. He tells me that West Side Story was based on Romeo and Juliet, and he's going to be performing that at the Paper Mill Playhouse soon. West Side Story is another one from Shakespeare, eh?
3: Yes, indeed. Absolutely. See, you know more Shakespeare than you think.
1: Oh, my. Man, this guy get any royalties?
3: Try it.
1: Somebody ought to track the lineage of this guy. I mean, the copyrights. Oh, well. No royalties for you. Oh, goodness. On this day in 1981, former New Christy Minstrels member Kim Carnes, she was in that group with Kenny Rogers, started 9 weeks at number one. I love this song. I loved it from the first moment I heard it. It's one of those. And what a great voice. Unusual. Betty Davis Eyes. Kim Carnes at number one in 1981. Princess Diana is with us in the houseth. So thou is pleaseth, do noteth, go awayeth.

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1: There's a new bipartisan push in Washington, D.C., and it's being called the Hot Rotisserie Chicken Act. And it could change how people around the country are allowed to buy food with food assistance benefits. Kayla Frawley, who is a single mom and a SNAP or food stamps recipient, says the move would be a game changer for her family.
2: Having the ability to buy something really protein packed and ready to eat is really important. That's dinner for two. That's lunch the next day for two. That's dinner for two tomorrow night.
1: The proposal would allow SNAP recipients to use their benefits on hot, ready to eat meals like rotisserie chicken, something that's currently not allowed under the federal program. Supporters say it would help working families and people without full kitchens get access to quicker, more flexible meals. I'm James Flippin, and this is the Worldwide News Network.
3: How did I lose weight? And I did. Lean, right here. I did. I love this stuff. Listen, Brickhouse Nutrition been with me for a long time. So chatting with Miles. I'm up at like 235. True story. I never minded being 235, but you know what minded? 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
0: The James Golden Show. It's politics, but theater of the mind with James Golden, a.k.a. Bo Snerdly.
4: And Princess Diana is in the house. Princess Diana, I got something I would love you to listen to. Please, cut 12, Matthew. Here we go, Princess Diana. This is for you.
5: How many people who are unhoused that you meet have no teeth at all? They don't have teeth. Why? Because meth rots your teeth. You can't succeed without teeth. So there needs to be comprehensive health care provided to people.
4: That, Princess Diana, is Los Angeles Mayor Karen Bass, who would like to provide teeth for the meth heads.
6: This happened this week. We had on May 6th, you know, a surprise. Winner of that debate, which was Spencer Pratt, who was a former reality actor, and he has been just surging because of his performance on the May 6th debate, and so much so that Karen Bass has dropped out of future debates. She doesn't want to be exposed. But this is what she decided to come out with, new teeth for meth heads. In response to Spencer Pratt, who is running for mayor of Los Angeles on a nonpartisan basis, on common sense, getting rid of the open-air drug zombies and cleaning up the city. And he now is surging against Karen Bass. There's a third candidate, Nithya Raman, who is a L.A. city councilwoman, who this week came out with limits on backyard barbecues. So we got we got barbecue bans, and then we got the common sense guy who wants to clean up the actual problems in Los Angeles and hold to account the people who were responsible for a terrible record in which his own home, Spencer Pratt's own home, was burned out in the L.A. Palisades fires. So this has been a very interesting thing to watch from afar. We are all rooting for him. The idea that a registered Republican could possibly win the mayor race in Los Angeles is still a reach. However, he has gotten so much enthusiasm around the country, and we are all rooting for him. And right now, Karen Bass is still ahead in the polls, but he is surging. So there is hope.
4: Yeah, as you say, it's going to be a reach for him to actually win, but he is now, I think, at 23%. There's about a 10-point difference from what I understand. She's not doing great. I mean, she doesn't have it out of reach, but it is Los Angeles, but he is, and the ads have been amazing. I want to ask you about some of this black stuff that's going on. Being a black guy, I think it's okay for me to say that, the black stuff. Because all this redistricting stuff, all the stuff we are hearing, oh my gosh, it is, we're back to slavery times, they're doing this. And here's my thought on this, and I want to see what you think about this. We have arrived at a point in America, thank you to the Supreme Court, where black Democrats are not special anymore. They don't get a seat on the special bus anymore. Up until now, black Democrats were protected politically. They didn't have to face the headwinds that other political candidates have to face, whether it be your district's going to be rewritten or you have to face opposition. They lived in an insulated world. They segregated. Talk about segregation. Black people were segregated into these districts. And they did not have to mingle with anybody else. You're black, you're Democrat, we're going to segregate you, and now we're going to protect you because nobody can ever force you to be competitive in the state that you are. And so black Democrats had their own little special bus. It was the special yellow bus for black Democrats. You can say the most asinine things and get elected. You cannot deliver and get reelected. You can have the worst crime rates, the most failing schools, the poorest economies, but you're protected. You're a special black Democrat. You're special, and you're on the special election bus, and you don't have to really face any other voters except your own people that think the way that you do. And the Supreme Court just took away their special bus pass to get on the special Democrat bus. And now everybody in the special community that's been colonized and segregated is upset that they may actually have to face the real world. And their special little bus pass has been taken away. What's your take on that?
6: I have no disagreement with anything you said. And broadly speaking, I think that is true about Democrats in general with the regards to the media. And Spencer Pratt, the L.A. candidate, said specifically that whenever he's had an interview, he's had to really know his stuff because the attacks that come from the interviewers, they are part of the opposition. And so the media has held all Democrats to a non-standard, low standards, whereas Republicans everywhere, black or white or Hispanic, have had to really raise the bar on their own performance. And that ultimately is playing out now in politics nationally because there's an echo chamber for the Democrat Party, and they have become so out of sync with the wider society that because they are coddled, black Democrats, white Democrats, they never have to actually defend in the media their actual policies. And so they tell each other how right they are, how superior they are, how smart they are. And the rest of the American public sees how every one of the cities and regions that they run are ruinous and falling apart, and their policies are garbage. And so the real world application of what voters are seeing compared to what they think is just an amazing disconnect. And I think that is true, as you described it, with the Democrat African-American politicians. It's also true, which is why I think the midterms are going to not go the way they think they are. Their arguments are not holding sway with the vast majority of the American public. And with these new redistricting situations, there is going to be an actual competition with actual votes, especially if we get the SAVE Act, which pressure needs to be continued to put on the U.S. Senate.
4: I couldn't agree with that more. In fact, I don't understand at this point. Democrats are pretty much promising they're going to get rid of the filibuster so that they can push through things. I don't know what it's going to take before John Thune gets off his ass and actually does something with this. I mean, I don't understand how daft punks the Republicans are when it comes to actually using power, especially when you have a president that's willing to use power to make sure that the right things get done. I don't get it. It's time for this filibuster to end, and let's codify and push through the legislation that needs to be done, starting with the SAVE Act. Princess Di, stay there. We're going to take some telephones. We've also got Rod's pick and Mac's pick of the day coming up. So, whatever you do, folks, keep it right here. James Golden, Princess Doy is here. It's the Saturday Morning Extravaganza. Your telephone calls, if you're on hold, stay on hold, 800-848-9222. Thusly, stay tuned.
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7: Hank Shankoff, let's go back to New York. 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
9: Opponents of California's proposed billionaire tax say they've collected enough signatures to qualify two countermeasures for the November ballot. They believe the proposed countermeasures would block or at least weaken the controversial tax initiative. The initiative would impose a one-time 5% tax on the assets of California residents with more than $1 billion. I'm James Flippin, and this is the
10: This is a Fox News alert. I'm Deborah Valentine. A primary runoff in Deep Red, Louisiana. Trump-backed candidate Representative Julia Letlow will face off against State Treasurer John Fleming in the June 27th primary after neither garnered 50% of the primary vote Saturday. Congresswoman Letlow speaking to supporters.
11: I would love to continue to earn your support and garner every vote that I possibly can. And I promise you this, I will never forget that this is not my seat. Is yours.
10: Incumbent Senator Bill Cassidy does not advance.
12: I have spoken with John, I have spoken with Julia, and I congratulated them both. This was not the result that I necessarily wanted, but I feel great.
10: He came in third on the Democratic side. Jamie Davis has advanced to the runoff election. 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
3: How did I lose weight? And I did lean right here. I did. I love this stuff. 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So chatting with Miles, I'm up at like 235. 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I never minded being 235, but you know what minded? 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
0: The James Golden Show. It's politics, but theater of the mind with James Golden, a.k.a. Bose Nerdly.
4: Daggone, he took off his hat. Now we got Hollywood, Hollywood, if you could. Be Hollywood, my man Matt. It is time for Matt's pick of the day.
14: I got it slicked back. The hat hair is going crazy right now. But last week we went with the Piano Man, so I felt it was only right if we went with the Rocket Man this week. Tomorrow, in 1975, Elton John made music history after earning an RIAA Golden Record before release day. Driven solely by pre-sales for Captain Fantastic and the Brown Dirt Cowboy. The album produced major Billboard hits, including Somebody Save My Life Tonight, peaked at number 4, as well as the chart-topping Philadelphia Freedom, which we're listening to right now, Bo. This song was released as a tribute to his friend, tennis legend Billie Jean King, as I'm sure you know, but some people out there might not. And the album went on to debut at number 1 in the U.S. and remained there for 7 whole weeks. It became the first album to ever debut at the number 1 spot of the U.S. Billboard charts. And before this, albums used to have to climb to the top of the charts over several weeks. But what does the Rocket Man do best? He defies gravity. And he did that with this album. Great album, great artist, obviously. And just a tremendous, tremendous achievement. Debuting. Number 1, second it released, number 1. Just incredible work from Elton, man.
4: That Elton John is Elton John.
14: We were talking about it with the movies. They don't do it like they used to, man. And Elton John's definitely
4: Elton John.
14: A pure
4: I used to binge listen to Someone Save My Life Tonight off that album.
14: Great song. Great.
4: It is just one of the masterpieces. He and Bernie Taupin. It's just a masterpiece.
14: He's got so many. And speaking of masterpieces, so I'm going to pass it off to my man, Rod. He got a masterpiece of his own to talk about right now.
4: Rod's pick of the day. What's up with you, Rod?
15: Yeah, today is the birthday of the youngest child of the Jackson family dynasty.
4: Yo.
15: And I am talking about American singer, songwriter, dancer, and actress. Janet Demeter Jo Braxton. I said Braxton like she's married to me. I meant to say Janet Demeter Jo Jackson. Sorry. She's the youngest child of the Jackson family dynasty, and she has amassed an extensive catalog of hits with singles such as Nasty, Rhythm Nation, The Way Love Goes, what we're listening to right now, When I Think of You, Together Again, and All for You. And Janet Demeter Jo Jackson has sold over 100 million records worldwide. So today is the birthday of Miss Jackson. Happy birthday, Miss Jackson. Yes.
4: Miss Jackson to you. If you're a nasty boy.
15: Indeed. Happy birthday, Demeter Jo. Happy birthday. Yeah.
4: And so I'm going to have a pick of the day, too, ladies and gentlemen. My pick of the day. She is known as the Queen of Disco. When you hear the Queen of Disco and you hear that moniker, it can only be one woman. Her name is Donna Summer. Donna Summer. Tomorrow is the anniversary of her passing away. She believed that she acquired lung cancer after the September 11th terrorist attacks in New York from breathing in toxic particles that were released on that day. In 2012, she succumbed. 5 Grammy Awards, 6 American Music Awards, 3 multi-platinum albums. The hits are part of American music legacy, including this one, Love to Love You, I Feel Love, MacArthur Park. It goes on and on. And she did some collaborations with Brenda Russell that were just amazing. Remembering the beauty, and the voice of Miss Donna Summer. Princess Di is here with us in the house. Princess Di, I just have one other thought, and I don't want to oversimplify this thing. I think that for a lot of people, what Democrats are saying resonates because they want to hear that and they want to be victims. And this is just part of the Democrat mentality. I think that these moves that have happened with the Supreme Court finally saying, okay, the 14th and 15th Amendments do count. The Constitution is, we are going to enforce a colorblind view of voting. I think these things are going to play out well in a lot of the country because I also think Democrats have overplayed the racism hand. Everything has been racist for so long that Democrats don't like that people are tired of hearing it. And so when they hear racism, back to slavery, Jim Crow, I think a lot of people outside the Democrat echo chamber, they don't care. It just bounces off them. What do you think?
6: I agree with every word. I think that the, you know, the overuse of that accusation along with the other typical homophobic, you know, there's a string of accusations. Now it's fascist, like Hitler. All of those things have been so overused that it's just part of the background noise. They don't have the punch and the power that they once did. And so few people are now intimidated or backed down for what they say based on those accusations because they have been falsely used for so long that it's you're absolutely right. It's not going to have the impact that they're expecting, which is a good thing.
4: Wow. Let's take some calls, Princess Diana. David is calling in from Staten Island to New York. David, you're on with Princess Diana and you're on with me, Bish Nerdly. Good morning. How are you?
16: All right, new.
4: Just fine, thank you. What's on your mind this morning?
16: I had two thoughts come in my mind. One has to do with Shakespeare, to be or not to be. The other one is from science. I think it's Albert Einstein. Are you here or do you think you're here? They are parallel equations of expression, if you can understand what I'm saying.
4: Interesting. To be or not to be. What? Give me the Einstein quote once more.
16: Are you here, or do you think you're here?
4: Ah. Princess Diana, what do you think about that? You're the wordsmith here. Play on words. To be or not to be, are you here, or do you think you're here?
6: It depends what the meaning of is.
4: Bill Clinton. Very good. I love that. I love that. Words are her business. More so than they are mine, David. So I will let that be. Bill Clinton's words will answer the paradox that you've laid out before us. Bob in Minnesota, you are up next with Princess Diana and with Snedley. Good morning, Bob. Hello, Bob in Minnesota. Yes.
17: Yeah, this is Dom in Minnesota.
4: I'm sorry, someone called you Bob, Mike. You're not. Yeah, okay, it's Dom. Good morning, Dom. How are you?
17: Yeah, good morning, sir. You know, James, Trump has put off the greatest foreign policy coup of the decade with China by doing just two things. He took Venezuela and Iran off the map as cheap energy sources for China. Now China is looking to buy oil from us at fair market price. I'll bet you when Trump was shaking hands with Xi Jinping, he was quietly going in his mind, do you feel lucky, punk?
4: I don't know about that. I'm not going to. Princess, your take on the Trump-Xi Jinping summit.
6: I have to agree. I may not agree with the quote, but it was a tour de force. And, of course, all of the media is painting it in a negative way. But the meeting, the first meeting that Trump had with Xi Jinping that he described on Sean Hannity while he was still in China is a picture of how amazing he went in there. Trump went into China like a boss. Even though he was on Xi Jinping's territory, Xi Jinping called the meeting. Trump changed to just overturn the tables in that he brought the 30 most wealthiest CEOs of the most powerful American companies with him into the meeting. And Trump said it started off, they are very organized, as you know, but we had 30 of the biggest business leaders in the world. And I suggested before we start the meeting, I would like to introduce them to you. And they were surprised because it wasn't scheduled. Now, that is a picture of a mogul who knows how to run a meeting, who knows how to control a meeting, even though he's supposedly on the back foot because he's the one invited. It's not on his home turf. He made it on his home turf. These 30 CEOs represent $20 trillion of net worth in their companies, which is the value of China, basically GDP. So he was bringing American economic power to this meeting and basically started the meeting by introducing them. And so all of a sudden, you know, the well-prepared, the scheduled, the Chinese who are very meticulous that way, they were on their back foot in the dynamics from the beginning of that meeting. And the entire visit was like that, that Trump basically owned the entire system of this negotiation. And I would love to talk to you, James, about what they were discussing this week, if you want, called the Thucydides trap, which Xi Jinping raised, which is a theory from ancient Greece about rising powers and falling powers. And it is very interesting because Trump's answer was brilliant and remarkable, and we really should talk about it if you have time.
4: I will make time. I want to hear this. This is stunning. And I want you, when you come on, Matt, can you flag this segment, please, and send it to me so I can play this segment too? Because this analysis of the Trump trip is not something that has been widely shared with the American public. And I want as many people to hear this as possible. Thank you. And Dom, thank you for the call, Matt. Who's your uncle? It's a... Oh, it's Bob. Anyway, thank you, Dom. We appreciate you. Silas, very quickly, time is fleeting. Your point, please, and thank you for calling this morning.
18: Yeah, I just to tell you about most of the top echelon of the Democrat Party, that when you said AOC is not dumb, no, she's not very educated, but she's clever, she's cunning. And she'll be as corrupt as she needs to be to climb that ladder.
4: Well, I'm just going to say this. I don't even know about the corruption. I understand that. I know that there were some campaign issues that she had. But I don't look at her as a particularly corrupt person. I don't look at her that way. I look at her as an ideological person. She is steeped in her own ideology. Of course, much of it is... from the way we look at things, wrong. But I want to reiterate again, I don't think AOC is dumb by a long shot. Princess Diana, let me give you the last word on that.
6: Agree completely. She is even worse than corrupt, actually. She's a true believer in socialism. And so that makes her most dangerous because she is fast on her feet. She is, you know, very appealable to the Democrat mindset. As you said, the people who are want to see themselves as victims. And so she is going to be a power within the Democrat Party for quite a while. And so because she's persuasive, she with that group, she is somebody that we're going to have to contend with.
4: Wow. Princess Diana and Silas, by the way, thank you very much. Time for us to, we're going to take one brief call before we head to a break. Gene from Mount Vernon, New York is calling. Gene, you've been waiting. Please, to your point, and thank you. How are you, Gene?
19: Bog, good morning. I'm calling about Bobby Darin. Bobby Darin, you told us his heavenly birthday was May the 14th. He was born in 1936. You told us that he had forgotten to take his medicine before going to the dentist for an appointment.
4: And he got sepsis. Sepsis is what took Bobby Darin out.
19: Okay. Well, just let me tell you that I always had an innocent heart murmur. And my mother used to have me take medicine before I went to the dentist. And then I could go to the dentist with no problem. And so even after I was grown up, I was born 1937 in June, I always had a prescription medicine before I went to the dentist. And I had no problem with going to the dentist at all.
4: And I wish that Bobby Darin had done that in his 37 years old. And Bobby Darin is just one of the greats. You talk about the 27 Club. He, 37 Club, not much difference. And what a great artist. And he still is and forever will be a great artist. The great Bobby Darin, whose birthday was earlier this week, his heavenly birthday. James Golden, Snerdly, Princess Di's here. Lemire, as it's called in France, is the name of the song, Lemire. And I love the French version, too. One of the few things the frogs do that I actually like. Lemire. James Golden, Snerdly. Keep it here.
20: 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It's near beyond the moon.
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2: On this day, well, born tomorrow, actually, is the day of his birth in 2022. Passed away when he was 79 years old. Actually, today, yes. Just, this went number one. And very rare for a movie theme to go number one, from Chariots of Fire. He also did the theme for Blade Runner. Just a great composer. And while we're speaking of that, a song that we're not going to play right now, Whitney Houston's Greatest Love of All, was at number one. That was written by the incredible Linda Creed, who so many of her hits with Tom Bell went number one. She wrote that one with Michael Masser, The Greatest Love of All. It was at number one on this day, Whitney Houston's. And let's see if there's something else that I wanted to mention here, too. Oh, yes, Liberace's birthday. I used to watch Liberace on TV. Liberace is just one of the greats. And he was born on this day as well. Raduzzi Valentinian, I think, Valentinian Liberace. 4 decades. Over 30 million viewers to his TV show. At one time, he was the highest paid entertainer in the world. Remembering the great Liberace as well. Our America's Most Caffeinated Mom, Rhonda Schrock, has written, and I think she was responding to the discussion Princess Diana and I were having about AOC. She says, there's a key difference between, a great difference between raw intelligence versus wisdom and stellar character. Character is a belief system built on truth. And truer words could not be spoken. Princess Star, I think we have a detractor. His time is running out. Anthony, I have about a minute for you. Got to make your point real quick so we can respond to it. From the Bronx, New York. Go ahead.
3: Well, how you doing? Sure. My point is that meeting between the president, President Xi, and Trump, that didn't go nowhere. It's just nothing but a photo op. Their main goal, Chinese main goal, is not so much getting Taiwan. They want to get Japan. That's their real choice. That's their real territory. That's what they want. They want the Japanese. They want that territory. That's what they really want.
2: Princess Di, you care to respond?
4: Well, I think that is an understandable perspective if you listen to the mainstream media. Interestingly enough, the first call that Trump made as soon as he departed China soil was to Japan and filled her in on everything that they discussed. Now, that is extremely significant. The alliance with Japan is strong, and Trump reassured the Prime Minister of Japan that, and she was not able to describe what was taking place because she promised to keep it to herself, what they discussed, but it was Taiwan basically. And Trump has signaled that basically that China would not dare to make any moves on Taiwan while he's president. And he's right about that.
2: Boom. Thank you. That's going to be it. We had a call from Georgia I wanted to get to. Lamar and Joseph and Kevin and all of you calling. I'm sorry we can't get to you. We got to bail out. Princess Di, thank you as always for being with us this hour. Appreciate you. Love you. Thank you, Your Highnessness.
4: Sir James, love you back. The Duke of Democracy, as always. So wonderful to hear you.
2: Thank you. Ladies and gentlemen, this is the show just goes so quick. And why are we playing this song on the way out today? Well, Beach Boys. This is Pet Sounds from the Pet Sounds album. Now, the Pet Sounds album is regarded as one of the most classic, iconic albums of the rock and roll era. Let me see. Hold on a second. Liberace was also known as a poonhound. What does that mean? Love the late... Ooh! Lord Baltimore. Liberace. So he wasn't a... No. Anyway, the Pet Sounds album was released on this day in 1966, listed as number one of the greatest albums of all time in a lot of music magazines. May God bless, protect each and every single one of you, your families, your loved ones. Love and gratitude for

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0: Beer When I Radio. He's Eric Carly, and I'm Gary McNamara. Have you noticed that the left doesn't talk about we need to be like Sweden anymore? There's a reason.
1: Yeah.
0: There's a reason. Wall Street Journal had an article on it, and we'll get to that here in a little bit. Plus, we'll get to Bernie Sanders saying congratulations to Mayor Mondani. He inherited a huge budget deficit, brought it down to zero, and still invested in child care, housing, and city infrastructure. When municipal governments stand with families, not corporations, blah, blah, blah, blah, blah, blah, blah. That went on for about an hour yesterday before he was absolutely blasted.
2: Yeah. As to how it actually happened.
0: I'm reading here from Ari Fleischer. What nonsense is this? Mondani didn't do anything.
2: No.
0: All he did was change assumptions and projections. Mondani is actually one of the least consequential mayors New York City has ever had. He actually does nothing except move his mouth. His
2: right.
0: socialist agenda lacks support, even in New York City. But you saw that, and we talked about this yesterday, New York kicking in another $8 billion. I had to tell my brother today, I said, well, he goes, Mondani, he goes, did he really balance? I go, no, he's just taking more money from you.
2: Right, exactly. Like, you're paying for it upstate.
0: Yeah, the governor's making sure that you take care of New York City.
2: Yeah, congratulations to all the other people in New York that don't live in the city.
0: Yeah.
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4: News. I'm Deborah Valentine. Trump-backed candidate Representative Julia Letlow will face off against State Treasurer John Fleming June 27th in a primary runoff after neither garnered 50% of the primary vote on Saturday. Congresswoman Letlow speaking to supporters.
5: Work is not done. We have one more race coming up, and I will promise you this. I will crisscross all across the state yet again. Fighting for families.
4: Incumbent Senator Bill Cassidy doesn't advance to the runoff primary after coming in third with just over 24% of the vote. On the Democratic side, Jamie Davis has advanced to the runoff election. A public health emergency of international concern declared today due to more than 300 suspected Ebola cases and 88 deaths in Congo and Uganda. The director of the World Health Organization said the outbreak does not meet the criteria of a pandemic. 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
2: A better life with Dr. Sanjay Gupta.
3: If you are the parent of an infant, it can be really hard to find baby foods that are truly healthy for your child. According to a new study out of UNC Chapel Hill, almost three quarters of baby foods are ultra-processed and may contain additives that are linked to potential health problems later in life. The study's lead author said what shocked her was that the top ingredient in 71% of these baby foods wasn't a fruit or vegetable. It was one or more additives that babies' guts are not fully developed enough to be able to handle. Eating the right food at this stage of life is so important because this is when children begin developing dietary preferences for the rest of their lives. So take the extra time to look at the ingredient labels on the foods you are buying. You're going to want short lists and also ingredients that you recognize. I'm Dr. Sanjay Gupta, helping you live a better life.

0: We are Red Eye Radio. He's Eric Carlin. I'm Gary McNamara. Have you noticed that the left doesn't talk about we need to be like Sweden anymore? There's a reason.
1: Yeah.
0: There's a reason. Wall Street Journal had an article on it, and we'll get to that here in a little bit. Plus, we'll get to Bernie Sanders saying congratulations to Mayor Mamdani. He inherited a huge budget deficit, brought it down to zero, and still invested in child care, housing, and city infrastructure. When municipal governments stand with families, not corporations, blah, blah, blah, blah, blah, blah, blah. That went on for about an hour yesterday before he was absolutely blasted.
2: Yeah. As to how it actually happened.
0: I'm reading here from Ari Fleischer. What nonsense is this? Mamdani didn't do anything.
2: No.
0: All he did was change assumptions and projections. Mamdani is actually one of the least consequential mayors New York City has ever had. He actually does nothing except move his mouth. His socialist agenda lacks support, even in New York City. But you saw that, and we talked about this yesterday, New York kicking in another $8 billion. I had to tell my brother today, I said, well, he goes, Mamdani, he goes, did he really balance? I go, no, he's just taking more money from you.
2: Right, exactly. Like, you're paying for it upstate.
0: Yeah. The governor's making sure that you take care of New York City.
2: Yeah, congratulations to all the other people in New York that don't live in the city.
0: Yeah.
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4: I'm Chris DeMeo. Longtime incumbent Louisiana Senator Bill Cassidy beaten yesterday. He was beaten by Trump-backed Julia Letlow and State Treasurer John Fleming, who advanced to a runoff.
5: I have spoken with John, I have spoken with Julia, and I congratulated them both. This was not the result that I necessarily wanted, but I feel great.
4: The runoff is in June. Ukraine claims that they've found plans detailing targets of future Russian attacks.
6: President Zelensky said they have obtained Russian documents outlining targets for strikes in Kyiv and other Ukrainian cities, political and military facilities, including his presidential office and residence.
4: Fox's Stephanie Bennett. The second leg of horse racing's Triple Crown taking place, Napoleon Solo winning the Preakness. 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

0: President Trump dismissed weapons fire between the U.S. and Iran as a love tap. He also called gas prices gentle sodomy.
1: Ah, yes. The Democrats, their mind is always in the same place, isn't it? And really, it's most of the time on Epstein Island. I think most of the time on Epstein Island. Well, very good and happy Monday to you, and welcome back. We continue to be at 888-630-9625. The Democrats have reformed the Confederate States of America, which they did once before some time ago, and they chose their president, Jefferson Davis. Now, Hakeem Jeffries is kind of the new criminal carjacker. Jefferson Davis for the 21st century. The Democrats are happy to steal everything. They genuinely are. You almost have to admire their shamelessness for just a moment. And you say, well, no, you really can't admire that kind of shamelessness. The violently, criminally insane, severely mentally ill Democrats ruling the Democrat Party. Extraordinary stuff. A lot happened over the weekend because a lot of crazy people on the loose. Jonathan Turley, the law professor extraordinaire from the George Washington University in American Washington, D.C., America's capital. Here's his headline. Angry Left. This is his headline. Angry Left plots to purge Virginia's high court. And here they're like Ooga Booga, Oonga Balunga, because this is the third world. And the Democrat Party is, they might as well be the government of Burkina Faso. They should be speaking in the language Bobo. Bobo is my favorite language in Burkina Faso. It's very popular in Ouagadougou. Ouagadougou, the Bobo is spoken. And I think the Democrat Party, they're having a meeting on Capitol Hill over the weekend. And we were able to get a hold of a bit of a recording of what was going on with Hakeem Jeffries and the Democrats behind closed doors.
2: Gunga Galunga. Gunga, Gunga La Gunga.
1: See? Gunga, Gunga La Gunga. Gunga La Gunga La Gunga. These people, can I just tell you? The story by Jonathan Turley, law professor, who is on the side of sanity, said after the Virginia Supreme Court rejected the results of the recent Democrat Party effort to effectively wipe out Republican representation in the state, Democratic pundits, really just Democrat, I apologize, Democrat pundits and activists have latched on to a proposal by Michigan state law professor Quinn Yeargain, to gut the Supreme Court by forcing the retirement of the current justices. You see, I believe the youngest current justice is 54 years old, so they would make the mandatory retirement age 54 years old, or possibly 53 years old. And then the official language of Virginia would be Bobo, because they took it from the tribals in Ouagadougou. And by the way, the Democrats, they're having a press conference today. Their reports are they're going to have AK-47s and spears when they show up for the press conference, because Oonga Balunga, they are the third world. They're not a Democratic Party. They're left-wing radicals. They're violent. They're criminally insane. They're looking to steal everything. So in their effort to steal the seats in the House of Representatives by re-gerrymandering the state so they could steal political power like third world criminals who should be in prison, and many of them actually should be in prison. No. They say we're going to redraw the maps. And then when the Supreme Court of Virginia came in, and by the way, I believe four of the seven members of the Supreme Court in Virginia that wrote the decision striking down the Democrat Party scheme, their criminal theft scheme, their third world stuff, their Bobo Ouagadougou plan to steal Virginia, the court came in and said, sorry, this violates the Constitution in myriad ways. and we're going to list them for you. And they listed them for him. And the Democrats said, well, we don't care about that. We're going to firebomb a synagogue because, you know, you guys are Nazis. So we're going to firebomb the Jews. The Democrats, they're not well. They're really not well. Pretty amazing stuff. But the Supreme Court rejected the result of the recent Democrat effort to effectively wipe out Republican representation in the state, which, by the way, didn't start in Texas. The Democrats started it in 2022 in New York, in the state of New York. And there was a funny tweet over the weekend that I saw. Funny when, you know, you can laugh at the death of human civilization because the left is here to gut the world. But a funny one said, uh-oh, if the Democrats, if the Republicans, keep up this gerrymandering in Tennessee, the Democrats are going to make every state in New England Democrat-only states. And somebody tweeted that out. And it was funny because they, of course, long ago gerrymandered every state in New England, six states, and made them all purely Democrat House seats, no Republican House seats in six states, the six states of New England. Right? And the joke was when a dude tweeted it out, said, if you guys keep this up, the Democrats, it was like a joke Democrat, the Democrats are going to make all of New England purely Democratic. And there was lots of angry back and forth on the and because people don't know, because our news media is so filthy, corrupt, and cross-dressers, too, that they just they don't report the news. And I think they don't know the news most of the time. But in any event, back to Jonathan Turley. So the Virginia Supreme Court rejected the results of the Democratic effort to wipe out Republican representation in the entire state. Keeping in mind, they're doing it from Richmond, Virginia, the seat of the Confederate States of America. Democratic pundits and activists have latched on to a proposal by Michigan State law professor to gut the court by forcing the retirement of the current justices, appointing liberal activists, and then reversing this opinion. Ooga booga, oongala boongala. It is extremely telling that some are pushing the raw muscle play to retake power in Washington, particularly in light of the calls to pack the United States Supreme Court once the party is back in control. And then they'll have what they really want, which is all-out civil war in the United States of America for the second time, the Democrat criminal conspiracy. So Professor Yergin in Michigan declared on Substack that there is, what he said, a simple and lawful solution. Send the entire court into early retirement. Let's make sure that his university is shut down and concrete is used to fill all of the buildings that used to teach classes there. So here's the Professor Yergin in Michigan. Simple and lawful. No, it's not. Solution, send the entire court into early retirement. Under this plan, the Virginia Democrat, all of them, they would adopt an absurdly low age for mandatory requirement in a gut-and-pack scheme. Yergin, the professor, suggested that they could set the mandatory retirement of justices and judges after they reach a prescribed age, beyond which they shall not serve, regardless of the term which elected to which they were elected or appointed. The current retirement age for judges and the Supreme Court in Virginia is 73 years old, right? Shouldn't be a mandatory retirement age anyway. Yergin, the professor in Michigan, dismisses that number as arbitrary. Then he came up with a new arbitrary number. And as a criminal, he said, and says that the Democrats need only make the retirement age 54 years old, mandatory retirement for Supreme Court justices. The age of the youngest justice today is 54. Stephen McCullough, who joined the majority opinion, and make it in effect immediately. See, immediately force the retirement of the seven justices. And then the Union Army forms in the north of Virginia. The Confederate Army forms in the southern part of Virginia. And the Democrats with suicide bombers, they love Hamas. Oh, we got a We got another one in Brooklyn. You see the pro-Hamas mob in Brooklyn harassing a nice Christian man who is walking his dog and signing the cross, and he's got an I Heart Jesus baseball cap on, and the Democrats threatening him. And they're pro-Hamas, pro-terror, pro-lynching gay people from cranes. The Democrat Party is mentally ill. If you're a Democrat, I'm calling you out here. I think you're mentally ill. I think there's a lot wrong with the way that you're trying to think, and it's not working. But Jonathan Turley continues. The fact that such an abusive plan is described as simple captures the logic of an age of rage, Turley says. I recently wrote a column in which I warned that the reversal of fortunes for the party could lead to even more dangerous agenda, an even more dangerous agenda, with Democrats pushing to pack the Supreme Court of the United States. And the unlikely chance that this could pass the General Assembly, I'm assuming that there remain some things that certain Democrat members just will not do, Jonathan Turley says hopefully. It will be difficult to engineer before the midterm elections, given the likely challenges. Also, it would violate the Constitution, but they obviously don't care about that. They'll firebomb it with Molotov cocktails and throw some yarmulkes in there, too. However, it is the inclination of some to try such measures that is chilling. They want to try to cancel the whole Supreme Court because one decision came down that didn't favor the Communist Party. The Democrat Party, and they're here to torch the world. They really are. They're not liberals. They're the left. Jonathan Turley says, I noted that Virginia showed how an independent court can unravel the best laid plans. Various politicians and professors have advocated radical changes to the political system to ensure the party retains power indefinitely. That's the Communist Party. They call themselves the Democrat Party, but they're not Democrat at all. They acknowledge, however, that the court could likely declare these moves as unconstitutional unless they first take control through a packing scheme. You got to pack the court. Really, ooga booga, oongala boongala, you guys are the third world. You are a Ouagadougou. You're the Democrat Party. The new proposal for the gut and pack scheme is even more cynical and brutal. Ironically, the Virginia Supreme Court declared the redistricting effort by the Democrats as not only unconstitutional, but wholly unprecedented in Virginia history. The Democrats really don't care. They'll burn your house down and steal your daughter. It characterized the state's position as a story of the tail wagging the dog that has no tail. There's no tail to wag the dog, but the Democrats just make it up, because they're psychotic, dangerous criminals. And they love, you know, illegal alien murderers in the state of Virginia all over the place, too. They promote them. Remember the illegal alien murderer that slashed and stabbed the woman to death getting off a bus? He is an illegal alien who had been arrested 30 times. And the Democrats gave him a knife and put him on the street. The response of the Michigan professor Yergin and Democrat activists is now to suggest just shooting the dog and adopting a type of politically modified puppy breed to serve. See, they want put Democrat judges in there who will just be third world banana republic bootlicks who should probably be disbarred and maybe jailed for a brief period of time, maybe 90 days, maybe 120 days. Such radical proposals are being rationalized with open disinformation, Jonathan Turley says. Pundits regularly fail to mention that the Democrats previously gerrymandered states such as Illinois, Massachusetts, and New York while claiming the right to, to win by any means necessary. That's what they said. Others just deny reality. Senator Tim Kaine, the Virginia Democrat, the Democrats wanted him to be vice president, lashed out at the Virginia Supreme Court and demanded to know why they waited so long to rule on whether there were fundamental flaws in the Democratic plan. The ridiculousness of all this. Kaine either never read the opinion or sought to mislead voters, being a lion sacagawea. The opinion has an entire section on the timing, noted that it was the Democrats and the Commonwealth of Virginia that demanded that the court wait to rule on the merits until after the election. So the courts did what the Democrats wanted, and then when the courts did what the Democrats wanted, the Democrats attacked the courts for doing what they wanted because they're mentally ill criminals who would steal candy from a baby and, of course, harvest the baby organs after killing it. After successfully seeking that delay, they're now accusing the court of something untoward in doing exactly what they demanded. Wow. Jonathan Turley. Notably, the gut and pack scheme sets aside any pretense of principle. The Democrats would simply adopt a ridiculously low retirement age for the sole purpose of populating the court with reliable and robotic justices who are Democrat bootlicks who are criminals from the third world and should be deported to Ouagadougou. The fact that an academic and various pundits would expressly float such an idea as another chilling reminder of the growing radicalization on the left. And it's very much the mainstream of the Democrat Party, make no mistake. This is your Democrat Party today. Unga Bolunga.

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11: Oh, by the way, the White House Correspondents' Dinner gunman in court today has pleaded not guilty to all charges. And Democrat lawyers are trying to force the U.S. attorney and the acting attorney general. He's the acting attorney general because Democrats have disrupted all forms of government and haven't confirmed him as attorney general. But the Cole Allen has pleaded not guilty. The lawyers are trying to disqualify the U.S. attorney, Jeanine Pirro, and Todd Blanche, the acting U.S. attorney for the United States of America, because they were present at the dinner. Therefore, they might be biased. Okay, so if you're aware of what happened, then you should be disqualified. The Democrat Party is, they're just not, they're not on the side of the United States of America. They're trying to undo everything American because they're not on our side. They're against us. And I see, I didn't have time to go to you on the phones, but hang in there. We're at 888-630-9625. Virginia, the Democrats, Abigail Spangberger.

0: Ah, yes. Well, I was there was someone on the line that wanted to talk about Abigail Spanberger because she is the crooked Democrat unintelligence officer that is the governor of the Commonwealth of Virginia. And our caller wanted to point out that Abigail Scamberger signed Virginia onto a national popular vote pact, sparking constitutional debate. They spit on your constitution. They firebomb it with Molotov cocktails. And out of Richmond, Virginia, the capital of the Confederate States of America, a potential shift in how the United States elects its president is gaining momentum because the Democrats are here to destroy the world, starting with the United States. They're not liberals. They're the left. With Virginia becoming the latest state to join a growing interstate agreement aimed at awarding the Electoral College electoral votes based on the national popular vote. See, we'll get rid of because Abigail Spanberger is so much smarter than Thomas Jefferson and George Washington and James Madison and some of the great geniuses in the history of all of humankind who were gifted to us by God. And now the Democrats want to firebomb it all with Molotov cocktails and shoot the place up like it's a backyard party in Anacostia. With Governor Abigail Scamberger's signature, Virginia is now the 18th state, along with Washington, D.C., to enter the National Popular Vote Compact. The move brings a total of 222 electoral votes, closer to the 270 required for the agreement to take effect. Ungla bungla, and then open fire. You got to have, we should play James Hodgkinson on the baseball field whenever we talk about this. Under the compact, participant states agreed to award all of their electoral votes to the candidate who wins the national popular vote, regardless of how the candidate performs within their state. They're going to need to get artillery. Honestly, I think, you know, it's what did Joe Biden say? If you're going to fight the government, you better have F-16s and you better have fighter jets and all this stuff. Depending on the state you live in, your vote does count differently, Governor Scamberger said quite proudly. They're dismantling the United States of America, the Constitution, our systems of government. They're anti-American and they're un-American, and they call themselves the Democrat Party. It's a party of mentally ill criminals, honestly. And that's sad. I'm not happy about that. I think it's a terrible tragedy that the Democrat Party has become this festering wound on the buttocks of global politics. And they're pro-Hamas and anti-Israel, primarily because they're anti-Semites, but also because they love calling everybody Nazis while they firebomb synagogues. No sense of irony, these people, as I've been saying for some time. Isn't that amazing? Yes, it is. All right, let's go back to the... Sorry that caller didn't hang in there, but these people, I got to tell you, the Tyler Englander on Twitter, and the headline of the New York Times is great, too. After Virginia redistricting map is tossed, you know, by the state Supreme Court, but they don't mention that, Democrats search desperately for a response. You know, it's going to involve pipe bombs before we get very far. Pretty amazing stuff. A conversation involving House members from Virginia and the top House Democrat, that is Hakeem the Jihadi Jeffries, who's a terrorist and a carjacker and a criminal. So the top House Democrat reflected the fury. They're always furious. They should self-immolate. And desperation. They should have a sex change before they self-immolate. That has gripped the party after Friday's ruling in the state. Now, the Friday's ruling in the state, this is pretty. So the Supreme Court, and again, four out of seven members of the Supreme Court, four of them appointed by Democrats and nominated by Democrats, including the author of the decision, a Democrat pick for the court. But isn't that amazing? You guys, I'm telling you, the Democrat Party, they're really something. And this guy, Tyler Englander on Twitter, says, per the New York Times, there are discussions among congressional Democrats about trying to implement a new congressional map in Virginia, despite the state Supreme Court of Virginia's ruling. That process could include lowering the retirement age of Supreme Court justices in the state and trying to invalidate the constitutional amendment that created Virginia's bipartisan redistricting commission. So it is a violent war on bipartisanship that the cross-dressing, tree-dwelling left, that these people who are the most un-American, anti-American, just amazing, amazing stuff. Chris Lickspittle Saliza is out there, too. Got to get to him because he's some. Tyler Englander writes from the New York Times, the most dramatic idea they discussed, which would involve an unusual gambit to replace the entire state Supreme Court. Unusual? I think that might be unprecedented in Western history, not just American history. With a goal of reinstating their gerrymandering map, get your guns, drew mixed reactions on the call, the Democrat Party call, said the people, groveling with the New York Times in the hot tub. And it was not clear that it would even be viable or palatable for Governor Abigail Spanberger and Democrats in the Virginia General Assembly. Yeah, well, it would be illegal and you're too late, too. But Chris Lickspittle Saliza, a bootlick, not extraordinary, just an ordinary bootlick for the left, writes, the Democrats' plan to overturn the Virginia Supreme Court discussion on the congressional map is roughly 16 steps long. So he said roughly 16 steps long. These people are ridiculous third world criminals who are just looking to destroy America. The Electoral College, because Scamberger, who looks like a freshly scrubbed horse cleaner in a barn somewhere, and she's a former CIA crook, which isn't something that should be admired anymore. At one time, yes, but then the Democrats polluted the place. Just amazing, you people. But the 16 steps. Also, it's worth noting that it's apparently too late for them to do anything about it because, as Tim Anderson writes, he says, from Virginia Beach, my mailbox is full from many of you concerned that the Democrats may actually try to retire the Virginia Supreme Court to pack it with activists who will reverse the redistricting decision so they can steal control of the House of Representatives like a gang of banana republic criminals with AK-47s and spears. They should be scarring their faces under a tree somewhere to match their tribal. These people are right out of a banana republic. And he continues, Tim Anderson, says they will not do that. Primarily, even if they want to, they are out of time. The Department of Elections Commission said in an affidavit that May 12th, that's tomorrow, is the point of no return. Whatever maps they're using cannot be modified after May 12th. But the map that they redrew has been thrown out, so it goes back to the old map, you see. And he writes, so even if the Democrats really attempted to try this ill-gotten plan, they would have gotten to do it before the end of the day tomorrow. It just can't happen. There is no appeal to the Supreme Court of the United States. There is no packing the court. The redistricting amendment is dead. All we're watching is desperation manifest itself as the Democrats come to grips with there is no way to flip the House of Representatives this year. And honestly, this is all about stealing the U.S. House of Representatives, not the state house in Virginia, the U.S. House of Representatives. And the Democrats, AK-47, spears, and their tribal suicidal death cult approach, they're planning on stealing it all because Ungla Bungla. Ungla Bungla. The Democrat Party meeting to steal the world. Honestly, I don't know for how long I've been saying this, but it's getting longer and longer. The Democrat Party should probably be banned in the United States. They should go the way of the Bull Moose Party. And, why weren't they banned after the first Civil War that they started? Maybe after the second Civil War, the Democrat Party that they're starting, the Democrat Party will be banned in the United States. Yes, sir. Yeah, Virginia Democrats propose lowering the mandatory retirement age for state Supreme Court justices from 75 to 54. I think it was 73, but that's okay. All right, let's go back to the phones, Michael. Let's go to Jerry calling from Leesburg, Virginia. Geraldo, you're on the Chris Plant Show.
1: Chris, nice to talk to you again.
0: Hey, Jerry.
1: Just a few things. They're going to try this again. They're out of time, but they're going to try this again,
0: uh-huh.
1: Which means they have to do it in 2027, then have the intervening Virginia election in 2027, okay, and then they're going to try it and do the second session in 2028. Only way to stop them is to vote them out in the 2027 election. The problem is Republicans sit on their butts in off-year elections. They sit on their butts in Virginia elections. They sit there and hold their noses up because their guy didn't get in or their woman didn't get in and is the candidate. And then they say, well, I'm going to sit home and I'm not going to vote. They're doing what, if I can quote Alan Simpson, the saliva test of purity. The whole reason we're in this mess right now is because Republicans sat on their butts last November and in the preceding off-year election where the Democrats took control over the House of Delegates and the state Senate. So if the Republicans want to start or want to complain, my fellow Republicans want to complain, they need to start looking in the mirror and they start getting off their butts and getting out to vote. I don't care if the candidate only agrees with you 6 times out of 10. It's much better than the candidate agrees with you 0 times out of 10 and actually wants to destroy this country.
0: Right, and actually wants to destroy this country. And it's some version of that phrase was circling in my head when you said it. I'm glad you said it. And you're right about Republicans getting out and voting, and particularly in off-year elections or in midterm elections. And you got to vote for from the dog. We played a soundbite, I think, on Friday of the Democrats, madmen talking about how you got to, from dog catcher to county commissioner, they're going to steal everything. And they really should be carrying AK-47s on their backs and speaking some Central African tongue, because they're as un-American as. And you must have listened to Jason Miara's earlier today, Jerry, who was talking about the requirements. Very smart guy. Now, former, should still be the Attorney General of Virginia, but the communists took over Virginia, and they're here to destroy the whole country, the world. When they're done with us, the rest of the world will be next. They're between sort of Vladimir Lenin and the Ayatollah Khomeini is where the Democrat Party can be found. They really are. But Jason Miras, and you said it, Jerry, that if they wanted to do it legally, and they don't care about that, they'll shoot the place up first like it's a baseball field. But they have to pass this through the state house, and then they have to. There has to be, and if you're going to change if you're going to redistrict, then you have to have an election in the state in the interim, and then you can pass, because, and Jason Miras explained, so if the decision by the state house is so unpopular that in the next election they're all voted out of office, then that kills this kind of radical change automatically. And the Democrats curse at you in a Bantu tongue and shoot at you with an AK-47 and say they're going to burn down your synagogue and call you a Nazi. No sense of irony. Pretty amazing times we're in, Jerry.
1: Yeah, it's that whole thing that you just mentioned, that's a feature of the changing the Constitution. It's not a bug. It's a feature. And they're treating it like it's a bug. Like, how dare you go and violate, go against the will of the people, and we all voted. Well, that's great. But again, the whole thing was democracy is two wolves and a sheep fighting over, deciding who's going to have, what's for dinner, right?
0: Yeah.
1: So you can't sit there and say, just because 51% of the vote, we have to go by it. No, you broke the law in order to have that vote. So, we can't do that. So, you're exactly right. And I'm just hoping that, my fellow Republicans can start taking a look and realizing that we are the problem in Virginia. We want to stop this. We have to stop this. You have to get out and vote. You have to get your friends out to vote. You have to get everybody out to vote and do it, because sure as you know what, the Democrats are going to do that, you know, nonstop. And they're going to continue to work, and they're going to continue to drive people to polls. They're going to continue to do whatever they need to do to make sure that that they take control. And for them, power is absolute. They want it, they crave it, they need it, and they will do anything possible to do it. And the funniest thing I hear them say now, right, Chris, is, I'm sure you heard it before, is, I just saw it online today, well, Democrats are finally playing like Republicans. They're not rolling over and playing nice anymore. And I almost spit out my coffee, because right. I'm like, you think it's adorable that these people think that the Democrats have been playing nice up until now? It's
0: right.
1: Ridiculous.
0: When they shot Steve Scalise on the baseball field and tried to massacre the entire Republican congressional baseball team, shot Trump once in Pennsylvania, tried to shoot him again in Florida. They're shooting police. They're firebombing police stations. They're undoing the Constitution, the Electoral College. They're stealing seats in the House wherever they can. They really are the Confederate States of America, except now I think they might be more racist than the Confederate States of America. The Democrat Party and their Democrat President Jefferson Davis were in the 1860s. I think they're more racist. Wait till you hear what Hakeem Jeffries had to say, communist, terrorist, carjacker, criminal. And the great Ken Cuccinelli responded to a lot of this, and he's got a problem in that he likes telling the truth, and he's on our side, on Team America. That's coming up.
2: 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We're talking about penal commissions. 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
10: Houston, we have a problem.
11: It's like Bernie Fife.
12: Because you think that he's that incompetent.
11: Oh, yeah. Well, this is what Virginia wants, and they're getting what they voted for.
12: Well, and what John is talking about is the now top law enforcement officer in the state of Virginia, where the Confederacy had their capital in Richmond. The Democrats now have their capital, which is appropriate. But the racist radical leftist said that if you're in a room with Hitler, Pol Pot, and the Republican Speaker of the State House, and he only had two bullets, Jay Jones said he would shoot the Republican in the head twice.
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13: Is out. Two other Republicans head to a runoff. I'm Ann Carrick, Fox News. Voters in Louisiana have spoken, ousting GOP U.S. Senator Bill Cassidy.
14: Trump-backed Congresswoman Julia Letlow and State Treasurer John Fleming got the most votes and will face off in a runoff on June 27th. Incumbent Bill Cassidy finished third, ending his bid for re-election. Under Louisiana's election rules, only the top two candidates advanced to the runoff. The result marks a major political defeat for Cassidy. He faced backlash from many Republicans for voting to convict President Trump following the attack on the U.S. Capitol. The primary is being viewed as another test of Trump's influence over the Republican Party. The winner of June's runoff will enter November's general election as the early favorite in a deeply Republican Louisiana.
13: Fox's Chanley Painter. President Trump with a warning, Iran will face a very bad time if a peace agreement is not reached soon. Trey Yingst is in Tel Aviv with the latest.
15: Tension remains high across the Middle East as the region waits to see if the war will resume in the days ahead. So far, diplomatic efforts to reach an agreement have been unsuccessful, with Iran unwilling to make the necessary concessions to reach a deal. President Trump spoke on his return flight from China, indicating that he didn't like the first sentence of the Iranian response to the U.S. proposal.
16: When I looked at it, and if I don't like the first sentence, I just throw it away.
17: An
16: unacceptable sentence. Because they have fully agreed no nuclear, and if they have any nuclear of any form, I don't read the rest of them.
15: And on Saturday, the USS Gerald R. Ford returned to the United States after a deployment that was the longest for an aircraft carrier since the Vietnam War.
13: Iranian officials continue making defiant statements about their nuclear program, including insisting they will keep enriching uranium. 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

0: New details are emerging in the 2025 murder of two Israeli embassy staffers. Fox's Madeline Rivera has the latest from Washington.
1: Federal prosecutors say Elias Rodriguez was motivated by political bias and hatred. Rodriguez is now facing multiple charges, including murder, terrorism, and hate crimes. Authorities say he planned extensively for this attack, flying to D.C. from Chicago with his gun. Investigators say surveillance video showed Rodriguez shooting 26-year-old Sarah Milgram and 30-year-old Yaron Leshinsky after they left a young diplomat's reception at the Capitol Jewish Museum. As Milgram tried to crawl away, Rodriguez allegedly approached her and shot more rounds. Court papers state Rodriguez then went inside the museum. He displayed a red keffiyeh and said, "I did it for Palestine, I did it for Gaza," and as police officers removed him from the building, he called out "Free Palestine."
0: Rodriguez pleaded not guilty. The Justice Department is seeking the death penalty. After a sweeping probe by the U.S. Justice Department and the state of Texas, a Texas children's hospital will stop administering puberty blockers to children and pay $10 million in penalties. More details from Fox's Deborah Valentine.
2: Texas Children's Hospital in Houston has agreed to open a detransition clinic funded by the hospital and stop administering puberty blockers to children. It follows a years-long investigation, which Texas Attorney General Ken Paxton wrote in a statement, found the hospital fraudulently billed Texas Medicaid for unallowable and illegal gender transition interventions. Paxton also revealed the settlement mandated TCH fire five woke doctors who performed gender transition surgeries on children. Deborah Valentine, Fox News.
0: Napoleon Solo wins this year's Preakness Stakes, holding off Iron Honor at Laurel Park. Kentucky Derby winner Golden Tempo skipped the race, leaving a wide open field. I'm Ann Carrick, and this is Fox News.
3: Today will be humid with a mix of clouds and sunshine, reaching a high of 86 degrees. Tonight will be warm and humid with clouds increasing and a low of 72. Tomorrow morning will be breezy, then expect a humid day with intervals of clouds and sunshine with a chance of a thunderstorm in some areas in the afternoon and a high of 87. By Tuesday, it will be cloudy, warm, and humid with a few thunderstorms possible and a high of 89. Wednesday will be cloudy, not as warm as previous days, but still humid with a couple of showers and a thunderstorm in the mix and a high of 78. I'm AccuWeather meteorologist Jason Caterina.
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6: This is America This Week from Westwood One, a recap of the top stories from the week gone by. 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
7: What was discussed by President Trump and Xi Jinping during their historic summit in Beijing? I'm John Stolness in Washington.
8: The Supreme Court clears the abortion drug mifepristone to continue to be available by mail, at least for now. I'm Jeff McKay in Washington.
9: As Americans feel pain at the pump due to the Iran war, President Trump says he'll try and help. Sagar Meghani, Washington.
10: Republicans prepare to redraw more congressional district maps. I'm Richard Johnson.
11: Corey Richen sentenced to life in prison without parole for killing her husband by spiking his drink. I'm Steve Futterman reporting.
12: A man from Washington State is charged with violations of the Endangered Species Act and the Marine Mammal Protection Act. I'm Jennifer King.
13: Conan O'Brien will return to host the Oscars next year.
14: I am Conan O'Brien.
13: I'm Ed Donahue.
6: All ahead on America This Week. You're listening to America This Week. I'm John Trout. President Trump wraps up his Beijing summit in China with President Xi Jinping, where trade, the war in Iran, and Taiwan were among the main topics of discussion. John Stolness has the latest from Washington.
7: After a day of pomp and circumstance, Trump and Xi met in a closed-door session that lasted a little over 2 hours. In an interview with Fox News Thursday night, the president said Xi promised him they would not provide weapons to Iran.
15: He said he's not going to give military equipment. That's a big statement. He said that today. That's a big statement. But at the same time, he said, you know, they buy a lot of their oil there, and they'd like to keep doing that.
7: The president said he urged Xi to understand that China should be encouraged by American military action in Iran.
15: I said, you know, we're helping you, and we're helping you in another way, because I don't think I don't think China wants Iran to have a nuclear weapon either.
16: What did he say?
15: Well, he's not going to respond too much. He's a pretty cool guy.
7: The White House said both sides agreed the Strait of Hormuz must remain open. However, the Chinese summary did not mention that specifically. At a bilateral trade meeting earlier, the two leaders were joined by several high-ranking U.S. business CEOs, including Tesla's Elon Musk, NVIDIA's Jensen Huang, and Apple's Tim Cook. At that meeting, Xi, speaking through a translator, warned both nations need to work together to ensure a more peaceful world.
5: Can China and the United States overcome the Thucydides trap and create a new paradigm of major country relations? Can we meet global challenges together and provide more stability for the world?
7: President Trump was also the guest of honor at a lavish state dinner at the Great Hall of the People on the edge of Tiananmen Square. Beef ribs, roast duck, and tiramisu were on the menu. Trump spoke of warm relations between the two countries.
14: Together we have the chance to draw on these values to create a future of greater prosperity, cooperation, and happiness, and peace for our children. We love our children.
7: Talks also covered China tamping down on the fentanyl leaving their country, the Chinese purchase of U.S. agricultural products, and the president on Fox News indicated she was open to purchasing American oil.
15: From Texas and Louisiana, from the United States, Alaska. And he said he likes the idea. I'd like to talk about that. I think it'll happen.
7: On the whole, the president said he felt it was a productive trip.
15: It's the two great countries. I call it the G2.
7: John Stolness, Washington.
3: The Supreme Court on Thursday afternoon announced that the abortion drug mifepristone can continue to be available by mail without an in-person appointment with a clinician. America in the Morning's Jeff McKay has details.
8: The ruling by the nation's highest court keeps on hold a lower court order that would have restricted the drug's availability as litigation over FDA safety regulations continue. The court ruled 7-2 with Justices Clarence Thomas and Samuel Alito dissenting from the decision. Responding to the decision, Louisiana Attorney General Liz Morrell said in a statement, quote, "It's shocking that the Supreme Court would block this common sense return to medically ethical practices and oversight. DOJ did not defend Big Pharma, which is profiting from the illegal and unethical distribution of abortion pills," end quote. Virginia Congresswoman Jennifer McClellan released a statement on social media saying this case is solely about politics over women's health.
16: It's about limiting access to the reproductive health care that patients need when they need it. And by effectively banning the distribution of abortion medication by mail, this attempt makes it harder for women to choose from the full spectrum of reproductive care options that they and their provider feel are necessary.
8: Minnesota Senator Amy Klobuchar says the decision should continue to be made between a person and their doctor.
17: It makes it more important than ever that we have people in governor's offices and in Congress across the country that believe that decisions on health care should be made between a woman and her doctor.
8: Anti-abortion groups have repeatedly called on the federal government to use the Comstock Act to punish abortion providers, but the government hasn't done so. Since the end of Roe, the number of abortions performed each year has actually increased. Of the roughly 1.1 million abortions that took place in 2025, 300,000 were provided via telehealth, a 25% increase from the year before, according to data from the Society of Family Planning. Danco Laboratories, one of mifepristone's manufacturers, released a statement saying the decision means a, quote, "safe and effective drug Americans depend on will continue to be available while the litigation proceeds." I'm Jeff McKay in Washington.
3: President Trump is saying the fragile ceasefire between the United States and Iran is on what he calls life support after receiving Tehran's response to his ceasefire proposal and is not ruling out a return to the war if the Iranian government cannot meet the president's goals. Washington correspondent Sagar Magani reports as the Strait of Hormuz remains blocked to shipping, the president is considering a suspension of the federal gasoline tax.
9: President Trump says the Iran war ceasefire is not in good shape.
15: It's on life support.
9: The president spoke hours after rejecting Tehran's latest proposal for ending the war.
15: I would call it the weakest right now. After reading the piece of garbage they sent us, I didn't even finish reading it.
18: برای ما رضایت دیگران مهم نیست.
9: Iran's foreign ministry says it doesn't care if anyone's unhappy with the proposal. The two sides remain far apart on issues from rolling back Iran's nuclear activities to the U.S. blockade of its ports. President Trump's expected to use this week's China trip to urge President Xi Jinping into pressuring Iran, Beijing is the biggest buyer of Iran's sanctioned crude oil.
19: Yeah, I'm going to reduce until the... Let me tell you, as soon as this is over with Iran, as soon as it's over, you're going to see gasoline and oil drop like a rock.
9: As Americans feel pain at the pump due to the Iran war, President Trump says he'll try and help. The president says he'll move to suspend the federal gasoline tax, which adds about 18 cents per gallon of gas.
19: Until it's appropriate, yeah. Mr. President, it's a small percentage, but it's still money.
9: AAA says the average national gas price is $4.52 a gallon, 50% higher than the average before the war started. The president cannot suspend the federal tax on his own. Congress has to sign off, and bipartisan lawmakers have been pushing for a suspension. State gas taxes are often higher than the federal version. Sagar Meghani, Washington.
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6: 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I'm John Trout.
0: The Supreme Court ruling that called Louisiana's congressional map unconstitutional racial gerrymandering is leading more Republican-led states to attempt to redraw their maps, including in Alabama, Tennessee, and South Carolina. But one lawmaker wants to outlaw the practice for everyone. The latest from correspondent Rich Johnson.
1: A very angry hearing of a Louisiana State Senate committee as Democrats unsuccessfully tried to head off a new district map, which eliminates one of the state's two Democrat-held congressional seats. On Capitol Hill, House Speaker and Louisiana Republican Mike Johnson says it had to be done.
2: The ultimate election integrity concern is to ensure that you don't have an election on an unconstitutional map. And when the highest court in the land says your map is unconstitutional, you cannot proceed.
1: Buoyed by the Supreme Court decision, the governor of Georgia is calling lawmakers into special session next month, and South Carolina's governor is poised to do the same. House Democratic leader Hakeem Jeffries says no matter how many districts the Republicans redraw, the grand old party is in for some big losses in November.
4: Do we think we're going to flip more than six seats when we've identified 45 that are in play? The answer is unequivocally yes.
1: Some other blue state Democrats are not so sure. More Democrats in Maryland are now pushing to redraw their map to try to counter the Republican states. In Tennessee, the Republican House Speaker has stripped Democrats of all their committee assignments because of their protests during last week's special session on redistricting. And in California, independent Congressman Kevin Kiley has had enough from both sides.
10: We have had, you know, gerrymandering before this latest round of escalation, but we've really never seen anything like what we're seeing now, where it's just state after state after state.
1: Kiley tells CNN he will try to force a House vote on a bill that would ban redistricting more than once every 10 years. I'm Richard Johnson.
0: The Utah mother who wrote a children's book on how to deal with grief and was found guilty of killing her husband with a lethal dose of fentanyl faced a judge and learned her fate Wednesday afternoon. Steve Futterman has the story, audio courtesy Court TV.
11: After being found guilty last month of killing her husband Eric in 2022 by spiking his drink with a lethal dose of fentanyl, Corey Richens was back in court this time to hear the judge announce her sentence. Before that took place, the judge heard emotional statements from Eric Richens' family and from Corey Richens herself. Eric Richens' father, Gene, asked the court to send Corey Richens to prison for life.
23: And to ensure she can never harm anyone else ever again.
11: Eric Richens' sister, Kate, also addressed the court.
26: The mere thought that someone who has so little regard for human life or decency might one day walk free is horrifying.
11: One thing that attracted so much attention about this case was the fact that after Eric died, Corey Richens wrote a highly publicized book designed to help children, including her three sons, deal with grief. Richens' oldest son, 13-year-old Carter, sent a letter to the court read by a therapist.
27: I can't ever see my dad again. I want her to go to prison forever.
11: Finally, it was time for Corey Richens to address the court herself. She spoke for around a half hour. Her three sons were not in the courtroom, but her words were aimed primarily at them.
26: I understand you guys have been through an extremely difficult time this past 4 years. You should never have to deal with such tragedy.
11: At the end, the judge sentenced her to life in prison with no chance of getting out.
28: A person convicted of those things is simply too dangerous to ever be free. Accordingly, Ms. Richens, based on your conviction on count one, first-degree felony aggravated murder, the court hereby sentences you to life without parole.
11: There will be appeals, but legal experts say it will be difficult to overturn the decision. I'm Steve Futterman reporting.
0: A tourist from Washington State accused of throwing a large rock at a Hawaiian monk seal on Maui last week made his initial court appearance Thursday. Correspondent Jennifer King reports on an incident that's drawn worldwide condemnation.
12: A man from Washington State is charged with violations of the Endangered Species Act and the Marine Mammal Protection Act. Prosecutors say Igor Miklovic Litvinchuk was videotaped hurling a coconut-sized rock at the head of an endangered Hawaiian monk seal.
29: What are you doing?
12: Off a beach in Lahaina, Maui last week.
29: Why would you throw a rock at it?
12: A judge in Seattle ordered him released pending another court appearance in Honolulu on May 27th. A complaint says that when a witness confronted the suspect, he said he did not care and was rich enough to pay any fines. Maui Mayor Richard Bisson says the charges sent a clear message that cruelty toward protected wildlife won't be tolerated. There are only about 1,600 Hawaiian monk seals left in the wild. If convicted, Litvinchuk could face up to 2 years in prison and $70,000 in fines. I'm Jennifer King.
0: A familiar name will be back at the Academy Awards hosting the Oscars for 2026. Correspondent Ed Donahue has details.
3: Conan O'Brien will return to host the Oscars next year. He's led the last two shows.
5: I am Conan O'Brien, and I'm honored to be the last human host of the Academy Awards. Yes! Yeah! Next year, it's going to be a Waymo and a Tux.
3: Film Academy leaders Bill Kramer and Lynette Howell Taylor say they're looking forward to Conan superbly leading the celebration with his brilliance and humor. The reviews for O'Brien have been positive. The TV ratings dipped this year, but there was an increase in social media participation. The 99th Oscars will be broadcast live on ABC next March. I'm Ed Donahue.
0: The movie director who went with the president to China and an Illinois celebrity vehicle gets a speeding ticket in New York City when America This Week returns after these messages.
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0: Welcome back to America This Week. I'm John Trout. A number of big names in business accompanied President Trump to China for his meeting with the Chinese leadership. Along with those CEOs is a famous Hollywood movie director. Entertainment reporter Kevin Carr explains.
13: Rush Hour 4 has been in development for years. Last summer, Screen Rant caught up with Jackie Chan to ask if it would ever happen.
14: I don't know. Ask the director, ask the studio, ask the writer. Hurry up, otherwise Chris Tucker and me, 100 years old.
13: The project then got a shot in the arm in November when Rush Hour fan Donald Trump pushed Paramount to revive the series once it acquires Warner Brothers. Now the president is lending a hand to the production again. Several guests from the tech and finance worlds joined Trump on Air Force One for his trip to Beijing this week, though one surprising name stood out, Me Too film director Brett Ratner. According to Ratner's spokesperson, he will be scouting locations and meeting with local crews for Rush Hour 4 this week. This comes on the heels of reporting from Puck News that salary negotiations with stars Jackie Chan and Chris Tucker have hit a snag. Each turned down an offer of $8 million, which is a far cry from their $20 million plus salaries for Rush Hour 3 two decades ago. That film had the highest price tag and the smallest box office. It appears Ratner is still moving forward, which he told the AP during the Melania red carpet in January.
15: Rush Hour 4, I hope to be filming this summer. We're on track. We're going.
13: I'm Kevin Carr.
0: Knight Rider was a popular 80s TV show about a crime fighter played by David Hasselhoff, aided by his futuristic talking car. Now it looks like that vehicle will be in need of a lawyer. Correspondent Julie Walker reports that the car, named Kit from Knight Rider, which has been sitting in an Illinois museum for years, somehow managed to get a speeding ticket in New York City.
16: A replica Kit car from the classic NBC show Knight Rider got a camera speeding ticket on a New York street.
17: Knight Rider.
16: The only problem, it's sitting in the Volo Museum outside Chicago on display, and they say it hasn't moved in years. They're fighting the $50 ticket tied to the famous Trans Am from the 1980s series starring David Hasselhoff.
29: You sure you're doing only 55?
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16: 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According to the California DMV, a person with the last name Knight renewed their registration for that state plate in March.
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18: Hello, Americans. I'm Todd Stearns. 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
18: Imagine for a moment if a school created a club just for white kids. The national media would generate wall-to-wall coverage. Civil rights groups would file lawsuits, organize marches. There would be righteous outrage from coast to coast, and it would be well-deserved because such a club would be racist. But what if a school created a blacks-only club? Well, that's what happened at Mount Nittany Middle School in Pennsylvania, the school starting a black affinity club. The club, organized by the district's equity, inclusion, and belonging liaison, whatever that is, libs of TikTok received emails from school officials confirming the existence of the club and also evidence white students were banned from participating. A school leader said the club was meant to be a safe space for the black student population. But in fact, it's a segregated space, and Mount Nittany Middle School is at the very least discriminating against white students. You know, life was so much simpler when schools just had an audiovisual club. I'm Todd Stearns.
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24: How did I lose weight? 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
15: A Better Life with Dr. Sanjay Gupta.
16: For years, scientists have been studying the association between depression and dementia. As you might expect, the relationship is complicated. But there's this new study out of the UK which found it's not just broad strokes. There are six symptoms of depression that are especially correlated with dementia risk years later. Number one, losing confidence in yourself. Two, not being able to face up to your problems. Three, not feeling warmth or affection from other people. Four, feeling nervous and anxious all the time. Five, not being satisfied with the way tasks are carried out. And finally, six, difficulty concentrating. What we could be seeing here is the impact of people becoming less social, or that certain changes in the brain lead to both depression and dementia. But dementia takes longer to manifest. If you notice these symptoms, talk to your doctor about it. I'm Dr. Sanjay Gupta, helping you live a better life.
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44: Tape you up some Ritz crackers to a piece of cardboard or something. 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
39: And then another message came from the Lord. He said to Zechariah, "Do not despise these small beginnings, because the Lord rejoices to see the work begin." When God looks at our small beginnings, He doesn't see what we see. God sees small change compounded into eternity. God sees the baby steps of His children in whom He delights. God sees the mural He's making from our broken mosaics to form the perfect picture of His Son, Jesus. My friend Pastor Tim says his first sermon in Spanish was 372 words, and it took a long time to write. To preach it, that took all of 3 minutes, and it was all about Jesus. That was 2.5 years ago. And since then, every Sunday, after he leads the morning worship service in English, he comes back at 6 p.m. to lead the Spanish service, followed by a fellowship meal afterwards. Tim says the fellowship meal is the most important thing they do. Not because what happens in worship is less important, but because everything important that happens in worship is not done by them, but God, even with a 3-minute sermon. So far, after 2.5 years, the average attendance at the Spanish service has been about 14. But that's just the average. Sometimes 24 people show up, and at the quinceañera they celebrated, a worship service followed by an all-day party celebrating a girl's 15th birthday, 70 people came. But I don't think Pastor Tim figured that into the average. He did, however, factor in the 3 services when only 1 person came.

How did I lose weight? And I did lean right here. I did. I love this stuff. Listen, Brickhouse Nutrition been with me for a long time. So chatting with Miles, I'm up at like 235. True story. I never mind.

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0: You'll get all the scores from the night before.
1: That'll be an 8 p.m. tip-off for that game. 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
5: Willing to make the necessary concessions to reach a deal. President Trump spoke on his return flight from China, indicating that he didn't like the first sentence of the Iranian response to the U.S. proposal.
6: When I looked at it, and if I don't like the first sentence, I just throw it away.
7: What was the first sentence?
6: An unacceptable sentence. They have fully agreed no nuclear, and if they have any nuclear of any form, I don't read the rest of them.
5: And on Saturday, the USS Gerald R. Ford returned to the United States after a deployment that was the longest for an aircraft carrier since the Vietnam War.
8: Iranian officials with more defiant statements insisting they will keep enriching uranium. 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
8: New details are emerging in the 2025 murder of two Israeli embassy staffers. Fox's Madeline Rivera has the latest from Washington.
12: Federal prosecutors say Elias Rodriguez was motivated by political bias and hatred. Rodriguez is now facing multiple charges, including murder, terrorism, and hate crimes. Authorities say he planned extensively for this attack, flying to D.C. from Chicago with his gun. Investigators say surveillance video showed Rodriguez shooting 26-year-old Sarah Milgram and 30-year-old Yaron Leshinsky after they left a young diplomat's reception at the Capitol Jewish Museum. As Milgram tried to crawl away, Rodriguez allegedly approached her and shot more rounds. Court papers state Rodriguez then went inside the museum. He displayed a red keffiyeh and said, "I did it for Palestine, I did it for Gaza." And as police officers removed him from the building, he called out, "Free Palestine."
8: Rodriguez pleaded not guilty. The Justice Department is seeking the death penalty. After a sweeping probe by the U.S. Justice Department and the state of Texas, a Texas children's hospital will stop administering puberty blockers to children and pay $10 million in penalties. More from Fox's Deborah Valentine.
13: Texas Children's Hospital in Houston has agreed to open a detransition clinic funded by the hospital and stop administering puberty blockers to children. It follows a years-long investigation, which Texas Attorney General Ken Paxton wrote in a statement, found the hospital fraudulently billed Texas Medicaid for unallowable and illegal gender transition interventions. Paxton also revealed the settlement mandated TCH fire five woke doctors who performed gender transition surgeries on children. Deborah Valentine, Fox News.
8: Napoleon Solo wins this year's Preakness Stakes, holding off Iron Honor at Laurel Park. Kentucky Derby winner Golden Tempo skipped the race, leaving a wide open field.
14: How did I lose weight? And I did. Lean, right here. I did. I love this stuff. Listen, Brickhouse Nutrition been with me for a long time. So chatting with Miles, I'm up at like 235. True story. I never minded being 235, but you know what minded? My

0: 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All right, so I'm sure you've heard about people who are live streaming.
1: Of course.
0: You know, they do an event.
1: They're all over social media.
0: They do a reunion or a concert.
1: Or they're game playing.
0: That's true.
1: Or they're cleaning their house.
0: Yeah. Well, Emily CC, she's been live on the internet, awake, asleep, eating, driving, moving cross country for over 4 years straight.
1: Whoa.
0: Okay. Every single moment, she's 28 years old. She has over 400,000 Twitch followers. CNN went on a road trip with her from Austin to LA to figure out what it means to live your entire digital life on camera. Welcome to the show, Emily.
2: Hi, Kim. Thank you so much for inviting me on.
0: Oh, you betcha. So what is it like streaming your life 24/7?
2: It's basically just an accidental Truman Show. I just do everything besides go to the bathroom on stream.
0: And so what made you want to do this?
2: I never planned for this. It kind of just happened. I was the first person to hit 100 days, and it was super exciting, and I felt like super supported, and I just thought, let me try 3 months, let me try 6 months. Then it became a year, and then I kind of just couldn't stop.
1: How does it impact you financially? Like, is this how you make your money?
2: Yeah, Twitch is my main income, the same with sponsors.
1: Okay.
2: So I've been a Twitch streamer for over 10 years now.
0: Wow. So I'm sure there's been great things that you have live streamed. What has been like a bad thing that you were like, ooh, I don't know if that should have gone out?
2: Ooh, okay. We can get really personal. I did experience a death in my family last year. That was pretty rough to navigate, like my, you know, going through grief.
0: I imagine. Yeah,
2: it didn't happen on stream, but, you know, it was still really hard because I'm just the type of person to show all of my emotions. Mm-hmm. And, you know, doing that to random people on the internet sometimes isn't very smart.
0: Did you find you got support from your audience, though, and your followers?
2: No, I had so much support. It made it easier, but there was those people that, you know, also made it worse.
0: Oh, yeah.
2: There's a lot of, you know, mean people,
0: there.
2: Too. So. Yeah, the good outweighed the bad, though.
1: Are there moments where you can, like, mute yourself? Or what if you need to make a phone call giving out personal information? Or you want to be intimate with your partner? Like, are there times where you just turn the camera away? Like, how do you handle those?
2: So, yeah, like, right now, if you guys wanted me to mute my stream, I would have done it for you.
1: Okay.
2: I just sit in front of the camera and I mute, and then people realize like I'm on the phone.
1: Okay.
2: And I don't have a significant other, so that's like easy for me to navigate because I don't have to deal with that.
0: That would be a tough one.
1: Yeah.
0: I mean,
2: that would be weird.
0: Yeah. You know, hi, I'm Emily, and everything that we are going to be doing is going to be on Twitch.
1: Yeah. Have you attempted to date? And when you bring it up, the person's like, well, I don't want to be a part of that.
2: I haven't attempted to date. I've only thought about it as like a content idea because I know it just would be nearly impossible
1: right.
2: to do a really long live stream every day and then have like a boyfriend, like just it would be too hard.
0: So now you're streaming even when you're sleeping.
2: Yeah, I just was. I woke up 2 hours ago and they could see me. But I'd like to think like I'm like a second monitor streamer. Like people have me on their second monitor. Mm. I have like a words game while I'm sleeping that they can play.
0: Oh,
2: or,
0: okay.
2: Like,
0: all right. I get that.
2: Be, like, brain sounds so people can fall asleep to that too. So
0: have you ever thought about stopping the stream?
2: Oh my god, yeah, of course.
1: And what's stopping you from stopping?
2: I don't know. I just maybe I have a problem now. I don't know. I've definitely thought about stopping, but it's just a big part of my life now. It would feel very weird to end it like abruptly. I really would have to plan it if it ever ended.
0: Yeah, because you know that would be a tough one.
1: Oh yeah, I mean you're changed. It's like anyone when they're quitting their job. I've been going to this office for the same office for 10 years, and now I'm going to do something totally different.
0: Well, no, this is 24/7.
1: But it's still it's an emotional decision to make.
0: I mean.
2: Yeah.
0: Yeah, I mean, because, you know, your whole life has revolved around it.
1: So over this whole period of time, you've never stopped and just taken a break?
2: The only times I've taken a break is when I experienced a death in my family, I like would just go lay in my bed, or I would just like take a walk. But that's about it. I don't take super long breaks. I always try to at least get back onto the camera or in the background.
1: Okay.
0: So are you having fun? Are you liking doing this?
2: I really do have fun streaming, though, because I've always played video games my whole life. So it only, like, it makes sense. Like, this is, like, my dream job. I get to do what I've always done and then maybe get paid from it. So, and then I get to travel. I'm going to Vegas this weekend. I get to bring my stream and just explore and do travel streams. I have fun.
0: Okay, so when you travel, what kind of gear do you bring with?
2: I have a big backpack. It's called the Unlimited IRL backpack. It's like the ultimate streamer backpack. And then I use my Android in case I need like a backup.
1: Okay.
0: Well, because yeah. I thought didn't you have like a van or something, or was that just the CNN show?
2: Oh, no, that was just with CNN. No, Donnie joined me in my car, and then they had a car behind us.
0: Oh, I see. So what comes next? I mean, you know, say where would you want to be in, say, 2 to 5 years from now?
2: I don't know. I hope doing something within the streaming world, maybe entertainment, just anything around there. I haven't really thought that ahead. I just hope I'm still like happy and doing some type of streaming.
0: You know, it's an interesting situation.
1: And she made the final point right there was as long as she's happy.
0: Right.
1: Who cares? As long as she's happy. She's making a living.
0: She's got 400,000 followers. She's doing
1: They're
0: great.
1: Enjoying her. They're yes. loving the content. But at some point, she might just say, this is tiring, and she's going to shut it off. I disagree with her, though. I wouldn't plan it. I would be you could break the internet if just one day someone who's been streaming 24/7 for 10 straight years just turns off the camera.
0: It's true. We'd be like, what happened to Emily?
1: The mystery and the intrigue behind that. That would be phenomenal.
0: And then she comes back with Mr. Beast. Then be like, I knew it. Maybe we should live stream your life.
1: No, thank you.
0: I wouldn't do it.
1: Mm-mm.
0: No, I wouldn't like that at all.
1: It also would have to be on HBO, especially this week.
0: Yeah. Oh, you really need to take a shower. I'm just saying. Even if you do get on HBO. 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
0: Have you ever heard of something called a mood board?
1: No.
0: No, when you look at me like I'm like an alien.
1: I'm not on Pinterest. I guarantee you found mood board on Pinterest.
0: No. Mood board is something that we have done here on the show when we decided what color would the Kim Komando show be.
1: Okay.
0: And I selected blue. That's why you see blue all over, because blue signifies trust.
1: Okay.
0: And so with a mood board, you're saying, you know, what does my company feel like? And what do I want my business to portray? And what kind of fonts do I want to use? What could be some secondary colors? And so if you were to pay a company to do a mood board for you, it would be at least 10 grand. I mean.
1: Do you think people would trust you less if the lights behind us were orange?
0: That's what psychology says, yes.
1: But do you think it goes that far?
0: No, because I think I have a high trust factor because of who I am and
1: right.
0: what we do and things like that. But also orange would signify action, movement, And I don't think it would be as calming and soothing as what we're talking about.
1: You know, 10 grand to decide on what color?
0: It's called a mood board.
1: That's crazy.
0: But it's more than that. It's like the whole feel of the business and what you're going to do. The reason why I bring this up is that Google has something called now the Mix Board, a Google Mix Board. And we have a link to it over at commando.com. And with a Mix Board, if you have any type of product, any type of idea, and you're trying to figure out what are the aesthetics around it, is that you don't have to pay 10 grand. It's free. Okay. And Google, this Mix Board uses AI to make that mood board for you. It's actually very, very
1: cool. Have you tested it with your brand to see if it matched with the blue?
0: It actually came up with some other ideas. That I think that we're going to be using, because, you know, we have this whole initiative coming for AI. And so it kind of was modifying a little bit. And even like the logo for The Current, I mean, I didn't pay a lot. I think I paid like $750 to her for a person to actually design that logo.
1: Right.
0: And then the Mix Board came in and went, not so much.
1: Okay. Did it have alternatives?
0: It did. I didn't like the alternatives, but I can see where it was going.
1: Right.
0: So, again, that's called the Google Mix Board. Hey, listen, we have more of your phone calls coming up.
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1: Yeah, real quick story. I have a coworker named Jane. He got attacked and threatened by someone text messaging him trying to sell him something. He found out about Incogni, signed up, absolutely loved it. We had guests in the studio the other week, and one of the guests goes, oh, I keep getting these spam calls. And he jumps up. He's like, let me tell you about Kim Komando's Incogni. And he sold it to him right there standing in the studio.
0: Did he use privacykim.com?
1: He did. Okay, he absolutely did. He's like, well, you got to get it through this website so you get the discount.
0: We love them for that. Thank you. Well, that was it. That's a crazy story right there.
1: Oh, yeah.
0: All right. So our next guest has done something that a lot of people can't claim. He made Morgan Freeman, Woody Harrelson, and others look like criminals. He's a world-class musician by the name of Ben Sideman, and he's also a world-class pickpocket and the resident magician at the Mandalay Bay in Las Vegas.
1: Oh, cool.
0: So joining us is Ben. Hello there, Ben.
6: Hey, Kim. How's it going?
0: Good.
1: Hold on 1 second. Ben, what card am I holding?
6: That would be the six of clubs in one hand and your credit card in the left hand.
1: He is so good.
6: I'm very good. By the way, Kim, I believe you said I'm a musician. I am a magician. I cannot play music.
0: Oh, I'm sorry.
1: No, sing us a song.
6: That was a mistake.
0: That was my New Jersey accent that just came out.
6: Right. No, I've been getting that my entire life, which results in me often waiting backstage being like, should I find a violin? How do I do this?
0: Come on, you're a magician. You can do that.
6: Yeah.
0: All right, so,
6: I am indeed.
0: So I watched this video of you. You're amazing. It was 9 different ways that you can steal from somebody. It has 8.8 million views right now. And,
6: thanks.
0: And the question that I had that I really want to talk about is it possible to pickpocket somebody who's using like an Apple Watch?
6: Oh, certainly.
0: Or even
6: Apple Watches.
0: Yeah, or your watch, because you can pay with your watch or your phone.
6: Yeah.
0: Now you can tap to pay. What are some ways that you could actually get in there and do that?
6: Well, truthfully, almost anything can be stolen. And I like to tell people the best way to protect yourself is to look at trust differently. Like, so Kim, we think of trust as a binary, right? I trust this person or I don't trust that person. And I think in general, that's a mistake. I think instead we should think of it as a sliding scale, because that way you can update the amount of trust you have for a situation based on circumstances and data, not just like a feeling, which can lead you astray. So I like to put that idea in people's heads who want to help protect themselves and keep themselves safe, because anything can be stolen. A phone, a wallet, a watch, all of these things can be stolen. And when it comes to the way technology now interfaces with how we make payments, it's also very important to have these security practices in place, because if something does go missing, you want to have that two-factor authentication turned on. You want to have biometrics turned on, right?
0: Facial ID, still a lot of good stuff.
6: Exactly.
0: Yeah.
6: Exactly. Because the truth is, things just can be stolen. And people are shocked by how easy it can be to take something without your knowledge.
1: What's the biggest thing that you've pickpocketed without someone noticing?
6: This is going to be a scoop, because I immediately knew the answer to this question, but I don't think I've said it publicly yet.
1: Okay.
6: So I'm in San Antonio, Texas. I'm in front of 1,000 people in a banquet room. I bring three men up on stage to do a routine where I pick their pockets. And the big reveal at the end is that I've stolen a ton of things from them and they have no idea. The audience doesn't know. And often I'm working very quickly. So I'm thinking as I go, okay, that was a phone. Those were car keys, but I don't always know. And I stole something that felt bigger than average, but I felt sort of like a leathery sort of like maybe rubber. I was like, ah, it's probably a wallet. And I go to return everything. You, sir, is that your cell phone? You, sir, is that your driver's license? And then you, sir, is that your gun?
0: Oh, no.
5: Oh, no.
6: A man's gun, holster and all. He had taken it off for the show. He had taken off the holster, put it into his pocket. And as I was doing the steal, I remember thinking, well, that was heavy. But I didn't quite clock it because, you know, I didn't expect to steal a gun.
1: That's like a federal crime.
6: That answers your question. Yeah, that is for sure the biggest and heaviest thing I've stolen.
0: So I heard that you got started as doing pickpocket as a kid. Is that right?
6: Well, when I was about 15 or 16 years old, I learned that you could steal someone's watch. And I studied the technique. I learned it from an old book on pickpocketing, but theatrical pickpocketing, which is in the magic literature. And I read that you could steal someone's watch. And I was at a little family gathering, and I took my grandma's watch without her knowing.
0: Damn kid.
6: I gave it back. And the look in her face, she was just filled with amazement and wonder. And that's when I sort of realized, oh, this is really powerful. This is really strong, right? It created such a moment of magic and amazement. And that's sort of when I really got into wanting to learn about it.
0: Well, Ben, thanks for coming on board and telling us more about pickpockets.
1: I'm going to make the guests disappear. I did it. He's gone.
0: What a great guy. I'll tell you, if you haven't seen the video, you should. 8.8 million views. He goes through all these different ways. And next time I'm going to Vegas, I'm going to show.
1: Yeah,
0: I think it'd be a lot of fun. It's much better than the Blue Man Band.
1: It looks very entertaining.
0: It does. All right, we have more coming up.
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0: So there's this guy who got in a Waymo in San Francisco to catch a flight to San Diego. So he gets in the Waymo, gets to the airport, gets out of the Waymo, and the Waymo drives off with his luggage in the trunk.
1: Okay. It's a simple mistake. I mean, an Uber driver could have done the same thing.
0: Well, he was banging and running after the Uber, after the Waymo, and the Waymo's going,
1: security.
0: I'm not doing that. So then he called Waymo, and they said, well, he's already back in the parking lot. So,
1: okay.
0: If you want your luggage, then what you need to do is give us the money. We'll ship it to you. So bottom line here is that if you're in a Waymo, sometimes the trunk, what they say, latch will malfunction. And so you might want to put a note in there and just say, I have luggage in the trunk.
1: Or just keep it on your lap.
0: That's probably the easier way. And if you haven't already, make sure that you sign up for our free newsletters over at getkim.com.
5: 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And I did. Lean, right here. I did. I love this stuff. Listen, Brickhouse Nutrition been with me for a long time. So chatting with Miles. I'm up at like 235. True story. I never minded being 235, but you know what minded? My knees that were falling apart and my back. I'm like, I don't know what, before I started really lifting, probably about 190. So 235 was a lot. I said, I got to lose some LBs, Miles. He said, Dan, we're going to sick our team of docs and researchers on it, and we're going to get you a really good product because I don't want to take a lot of these needles and stuff. You know what he did? 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I got lean using lean, L-E-A-N. 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I've been there. 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
10: At least three people are confirmed dead. Several others hurt this after a driver crashed into a crowd in Oakland, California. Officials say the vehicle hit multiple cars and pedestrians late Saturday night during what witnesses described as a chaotic scene. Two victims are in critical shape, and investigators are still trying to determine what caused the crash or whether drugs or alcohol may have played a role. Russian President Vladimir Putin will meet with Chinese leader Xi Jinping during an upcoming two-day visit.
15: The Kremlin announcing the trip less than 24 hours after President Trump finished his own state visit to China, saying in a statement that Putin's trip, planned for May 19th and 20th, had already been scheduled to coincide with the 25th anniversary of the 2001 Sino-Russian Treaty of Friendship. The two leaders are expected to discuss bilateral relations as well as key international and regional issues and economic cooperation. Jane Fergus, Fox News.
10: Bulgaria winning the 70th Eurovision Song Contest with singer Dara, taking the title in Vienna with the party anthem Bangaranga. Now that marks Bulgaria's first ever Eurovision victory. The competition was also overshadowed by several protests over Israel's participation, with five countries boycotting the event following the war in Gaza. Napoleon Solo is your winner of this year's Preakness Stakes.
16: These two to the final furlong. Napoleon Solo still there. Iron Otter on the outside. Cannot get him. Napoleon Solo and Paco Lopez have won the Preakness.
10: That call, courtesy NBC Sports and Peacock. Napoleon Solo rallying past Iron Honor to win the Preakness at Laurel Park, earning his first victory of the year. Kentucky Derby winner Golden Tempo skipping the race, leaving a wide open field of 14 horses. I'm Paul Stevens. This is Fox News.
17: How did I lose weight? And I did. Lean, right here. I did. I love this stuff. Listen, Brickhouse Nutrition been with me for a long time. So chatting with Miles. I'm up at like 235. True story. I never minded being 235, but you know what minded? My knees that were falling apart and my back. I'm like, before I started really lifting, probably about 190. So 235 was a lot. I said, I got to lose some LBs, Miles. He said, Dan, we're going to sic our team of docs and researchers on it, and we're going to get you a really good product because I don't want to take a lot of these needles and stuff. You know what he did? 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I'm now down about 200, 202. Losing weight's a pain. I've been there. You look in the mirror. You're getting a little gooey as you get older.

0: 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These statements have not been evaluated by the FDA. It's not intended to diagnose, treat, cure, or prevent any disease. It's not a substitute or alternative for care from a healthcare provider. 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
1: So that we have all these initiatives right now that will, they say, protect our children online. So that this way, you have to be, say, at least 13 years old and prove that you're 13 years old in order for you to, say, get on social media or right. a certain game or anything like that.
2: How do you prove you're 13 when you're 13?
1: They do have a way to do that. They look at your facial structure. Okay. AI will analyze your facial structure to say whether or not you're 13 or 14, whatever it may be. And so what the kids are doing is like they'll use a cousin or a brother.
2: Sure.
1: And they've tried to use pictures. But they have found a way that to avoid all the age verification systems is by going on Amazon and buying a $4 mustache.
2: That's it. That's all it takes.
1: That's it.
2: That is. Well, you got to be 21. You have a stash.
1: You put that on and then suddenly it's like, oh, come on in, buddy.
2: AI is stupid.
1: Isn't that ridiculous?
2: This is the thing that's going to destroy 70% of the jobs on this planet. The thing that thinks anything with a mustache. Oh, yeah. I see that lizard has a mustache. Obviously, it's 13 and should have an iTunes account.
1: Well, they'll probably, I mean, they're going to work. They'll figure out a way to work around that. But I'm surprised that, you know, that they didn't realize this before they released the whole system.
2: Are you really?
1: Yeah.
2: They just, it's ready, shoot, aim with these That's AI companies.
1: I know. Sometimes their techniques like mustaches and prevention just hasn't grown on me.
2: No, it hasn't. Oh. Hopefully it doesn't.
1: There is that. There's a lot of things I don't want, and that's a mustache. And on that happy note, welcome. I'm Kim Komando, America's beloved digital goddess. And let me tell you, this is the nation's biggest, best, award-winning show about all things digital. And you can find us on over 430 top radio stations from coast to coast. 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
2: Subscribe.
1: That's it.
2: It's that simple. Just go and subscribe. Now that we have the new set, we're starting to do the podcast again. We're doing the show here. We have all this content. Go and subscribe. So anytime we put something on YouTube, you're notified, and it's easy to find it.
1: It is. It's fabulous. We have 130,000 subscribers. And if you look on the set, we have we have that YouTube
2: award. Oh, it's all the way up there.
1: Right up on the top. It's right next to my National Radio Hall of Fame Award.
2: Is that the only reason you mentioned the YouTube Award so you could point at the Hall of Fame Award?
1: That's a big deal.
2: Yeah.
1: And then underneath that is the Arizona Broadcasters Hall of Fame Award.
2: I'm just looking for where your Grammy is.
1: Oh, where? I'm working on that.
2: Oh, yeah, okay.
1: Are you in the Arizona Broadcasting Hall of Fame?
2: I'm not.
1: Are you in the National Radio Hall of Fame?
2: I am.
1: Oh, you're such a liar.
2: Yeah, I'm not.
1: I'll tell you, when they told me I was in the National Radio Hall of Fame, I was like, I'm like, what? Like, that's like,
2: are you sure it's me?
1: Yeah, it's like, I just do like a little tech show.
2: Is there a Kim Romando that does a big show in New York?
1: Just saying. 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Alrighty then, every single day, rain or shine, weekends, weekdays, vacations, national holidays, it doesn't matter. I make sure that I know exactly what's happening in the tech space because tech does not wait. And here are some things that you need to know about. And of course, it's college graduation season. And we have all the celebrities and scholars coming out and making these big speeches. And there was one that got my attention. It was at the University of Central Florida's College of Arts and Humanities. And Gloria Caulfield was the commencement speaker. And she is the VP of a Orlando-based real estate and innovation firm. And she got up there and she was telling the students that AI is the next industrial revolution.
3: Okay.
1: Then this is what happened. Take a listen.
4: The rise of artificial intelligence is the next industrial revolution. What happened? Okay. Yeah, I struck a chord.
1: Yes, well, they're all booing her because right. They just spent 4 years of their lives learning something in college that they're getting replaced with.
2: But she's so clueless that she doesn't know why they're booing. She says, what happened?
1: No. She tried to get back on her feet by later on saying, a few years ago, we didn't have artificial intelligence. And now we have artificial intelligence. And blah, blah, blah, blah.
2: Basically, what she said is your degree in psychology, worth bupkis. Your degree in managerial business, worth bupkis. Because we're going to hire companies to hire AI to replace you.
1: Okay, so here's her other quote. And they kept booing her.
2: Sure.
1: Okay. Then she said, We've got a bipolar topic here.
2: Bipolar?
1: Topic, yeah. She goes, I love it. It's passion. Let's go. Okay. University of Central Florida's College of Arts and Humanities. If you need a commencement speaker that can actually keep the audience.
2: Yeah, the arts is not the group that you want to talk about.
1: Oh,
2: everyone
1: really?
2: In the arts
1: yes.
2: hates AI. It's yes. taking away all their livelihoods.
1: Let me tell you something. I did this image for the newsletter that it would have taken, I would have had to have worked with our graphic artist when we had a full-time graphic artist.
2: Right.
1: I bet you it would have taken her 4 hours to do.
2: Okay.
1: I mean, and then not just 4 hours, 4 hours of going back and forth, back and forth. What do you think about this? This color here, that whole thing. I did it myself in like maybe a minute.
2: And I'm going to ask a question. And I don't want you to feel bad, but is there anything inside of you that says I could be employing another person? I'd be giving another job if I didn't use AI for that need here at this company?
1: No, because I can take that salary and I can put it towards something else.
2: Okay.
1: So I'm not paying $60,000 for a full-time graphic artist mm-hmm. when I can take that money and put it towards, this whole AI initiative that we're doing. So I don't feel bad.
2: Okay.
1: Because I also think that if you don't innovate, you've heard me say this so many times, yeah. you're going to evaporate.
2: Right.
1: So I don't know how many times you've heard me say, and I've told the staff, if you don't know AI, you can't be here.
2: Right.
1: You've got to move with the times. All right. Moving along. I almost admire a scam that is this boring.
2: Okay.
1: Hackers are using a Google Drive sharing loophole to send out a Google alert tied to a document to verify your access to an account.
2: Okay.
1: Looks totally legit. And all it says is verify your access. And then if you click, I'll verify my access. Bingo. They have your your login information.
2: Oh, gosh.
1: So if you get something that says verify your access, and you're like, what is that? Okay.
2: I don't trust emails anymore. Like I said, we applied for a credit card. And within like 4 hours, I got an email from the bank saying, we've declined your application because we fear ID theft.
1: Okay.
2: Then they sent me an email saying, hey, click here, upload some documents. No way. There is 0.0% chance I would even think to click. Even though it was legitimate, I called customer service and they said, yes, they sent it out. I still would not click on it.
1: Now, well, instead of clicking on it, what if you just went to the website?
2: But it was the
1: same thing.
2: ID portal to upload documents.
1: I see.
2: And the woman on the customer service is like, you have to go back and click it. And I said, can you just directly text message it to me?
1: No.
2: I don't know why I feel safer, but I'm not going to go click on anything in my email. That's how paranoid these scammers have us.
1: Well, that's good, though.
2: Yeah, it's better to be that way than the opposite.
1: Exactly. So Google had this big event this past week. And one of the things that came out is that Chromebooks are dead. And that now they're going to be called Google Books.
2: Same thing, just a different name?
1: Yeah.
2: Okay. I love these companies sometimes.
1: Meanwhile, Anthropic users have been getting messages. And I have never seen this message. And if you are watching or listening and you've gotten this message, I'd love to hear from you. So you're sitting there, you're working with Claude, and it's getting close to midnight. And you ask Claude a question, and then Claude comes back and goes, you know what? It's time for you to go to bed.
2: Oh, stop using me?
1: Yes.
2: A company is telling you not to use their product?
1: You need your beauty rest.
2: Them and TikTok. Those are the only two ones I've ever heard of. Because TikTok does that all the time. You've been scrolling for too long. Put the phone down.
1: Now AI is. Well, they're probably trying to save some, you know, compute power.
2: Exactly. So. Save some water.
1: Rivian trucks. I always think they're so cute.
2: They are. They're really attractive. But I've heard it's like an awful company that's just going to fall apart and it's not going to be profitable and nobody buys them.
1: I've heard that too. Although I see them on the road.
2: I like them.
1: It looks like little eyeballs.
2: But everything that I've heard about it is like, no one, this company's going to fall apart. Don't buy their trucks.
1: But they keep going. So we don't really
2: know. Good for them. And I hope they have a great looking truck.
1: Okay. The reason why I bring it up is not because I want a Rivian. Or I'm going to go buy a Rivian, is that we have had Apple CarPlay and Android Car Auto, whatever they're calling it lately, because I think they just changed the name the other day. But it really doesn't do very much. I mean, it does, but it doesn't.
2: Sure.
1: I mean, so like if you're in CarPlay, I mean, you can get your text messages, you can make a phone call, it can give you directions, and you can play our podcast, whatever it may be. But Rivian just pushed out an update that says it is a preview of everything that you need. So that if you get in the car and it goes, we'll say, oh, hi, Andrew.
2: Hi, Rivian.
1: And then it'll say, do you want to pick up that podcast where you left off?
2: Sure.
1: It looks like you haven't had your coffee today.
2: Right.
1: Would you like us to stop?
2: Sure.
1: You are stinky in the car.
2: What? You too? Kim's hacked my Rivian.
1: And it will also put together playlists for you. And I mean, and so, but that's where the future of the car is going.
2: Sure.
1: So that's the only reason why I bring it up.
2: So a company like Apple, they should have this feature in what, 7-12 years?
1: Well, Samsung will have it first.
2: Yeah, obviously. Okay. That's why I picked on Apple.
1: Poor Tim Cook. Only walking away with, I don't know, $25 billion.
2: Do you think that would get old? Or do you want that type of interaction?
1: I think it will grow.
2: Okay.
1: I think.
2: But for you personally.
1: Yeah, I would like it.
2: Every single time you get in the car, you got to answer 25 questions.
1: Well, I think there's probably a way for you to say, listen, I'm in a bad mood. Just shut up. Okay. And that's just
2: bad mood mode.
1: That's it. 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
0: How did I lose weight? 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
1: 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All right, let's get started with phone calls, Andrew. What do you think? Alexandra in Pittsburgh, Pennsylvania, welcome to the show.
8: Hi, Kim. Hi, Andrew. Thank you for recognizing my question.
1: You're welcome. What's going on?
8: I am at a precipice of writing a book, and I would like to turn it into a series with an audio book. And my concern is, how do I protect my intellectual property, such as the voices of each of the characters? And is there a voice analyzation program that I could attain, like the timbre, the harmonics, the footprint of each character, and then license that, or actually copyright or patent that?
2: Who does the voices currently for the characters? Is it you?
8: I don't have the voice for each of my characters, so I would need to start open auditions for that. And before I do that, I want to have the legality part in place, and that's where I run into a problem.
1: Yeah, see, and you know, we're not lawyers, can't give you legal advice at all. I mean, that's not our game. But I will tell you that, you know, you were talking about open auditions for voices. I don't know if you've ever listened to any of the AI voices, but they're phenomenal.
8: Understood, but AI cannot be a part of this. In the book world that I have been researching, many authors and book companies, when you tell them there's AI, they're a little shy because they don't know if it's, one, authentic.
1: That's
8: and
1: true.
8: Original.
1: That's true. But the AI, but the AI voices, would just be voicing whatever you have written, though. So, but I think you would be remiss in not using artificial intelligence, at least to do a whole bunch of things, to look at the quality of the story, to look at the to see what the cadence should be, and if this is something that you could have other people, you know, other, you'd be like having almost a third party evaluate the viability of this book. There's a prompt called a pre-mortem. Have you ever heard about that?
2: No.
1: A pre-mortem. It comes from Harvard Business School. Is that you feed your idea into AI, and we have the pre-mortem quote over. Or a prompt, rather, on our website. So you feed your idea into AI using this pre-mortem quote, basically to say, my business has failed. This was the idea. This was what I was trying to do. So tell me what I could have done differently that would have prevented that failure.
2: And you don't have to be on the brink of failure. You're just doing this to see what improvements you can make, even if it's a successful business.
1: Before you even launch it.
2: Yeah.
1: Okay. So I would do this with your particular book series. And then I'd also look at these AI voices. We use them here for commercials, things like that. You can change the cadence and all kinds of great things like that. But as long as you pay the monthly fee. But if you do want to do open auditions, and if you are looking for voices, there's an organization called Pratt, that's PRAAT.org. And just go over there, read their materials. That's where you can start looking at really getting into the legality of different voices. But if you do need a copyright attorney, that's not us.
2: No, absolutely.
1: You need to have somebody who actually knows what they're doing in that regard.
2: I wouldn't even come to us to fight a parking ticket.
1: I think I could do a parking ticket.
2: I wouldn't trust me.
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12: President Trump and Israeli Prime Minister Benjamin Netanyahu set to speak today. Sources indicate the two may restart military action against the Iranian regime. Fox's Trey Yinks.
13: These sources say Iranian officials are looking at the World Cup and America's 250th anniversary as a backstop that could work in their favor. Tension remains high across the Middle East as the region waits to see if the war will resume in the days ahead.
12: Sources also say Iranians may think they can drag out the current stalemate for at least 2 weeks. Incumbent GOP Senator Bill Cassidy lost in the Louisiana primary yesterday. Fox's Chanley Painter.
14: Trump-backed Congresswoman Julia Letlow and State Treasurer John Fleming will now face off in a runoff on June 27th. Incumbent Louisiana Senator Bill Cassidy finished third in the Republican primary, ending his bid for re-election.
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0: How did I lose weight? And I did. Lean, right here. I did. I love this stuff. Listen, Brickhouse Nutrition been with me for a long time. So chatting with Miles, I'm up at like 235. True story, I never minded being 235, but you know what minded? 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
1: You're damn right it's about the oil. 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
2: So far, efforts toward a diplomatic solution have failed, with Iran unwilling to make the necessary concessions to reach a deal.
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3: After a sweeping probe by the U.S. Justice Department and the state of Texas, a Texas children's hospital will stop administering puberty blockers to children and pay $10 million in penalties.
6: Texas Children's Hospital in Houston has agreed to open a detransition clinic funded by the hospital and stop administering puberty blockers to children. It follows a years-long investigation, which Texas Attorney General Ken Paxton wrote in a statement, found the hospital fraudulently billed Texas Medicaid for unallowable and illegal gender transition interventions. Paxton also revealed the settlement mandated TCH fire five woke doctors who performed gender transition surgeries on children. Deborah Valentine, Fox News.
3: Legendary NFL quarterback and Fox Sports analyst Tom Brady delivered the commencement address Saturday at Georgetown University's business school graduation. He reflected on life after college, comparing it to the challenges and accomplishments of his NFL career.
7: In life and work, you guys are going to get knocked down a lot. How are you going to navigate those moments? Are you going to push through the self-doubt? And you do it the same way you overcome a 25-point deficit. One decision at a time, one play at a time.
3: Brady also joked about former coach Bill Belichick, with whom he won six Super Bowls during their run with the New England Patriots. Napoleon Solo is your winner of this year's Preakness Stakes.
8: These two to the final furlong. Napoleon Solo still there. Iron Otter on the outside. Cannot get him. Napoleon Solo and Paco Lopez have won the Preakness.
3: The call on NBC Sports and Peacock. Napoleon Solo rallied past Iron Otter to win the Preakness Stakes at Laurel Park, earning his first victory of the year. Kentucky Derby winner Golden Tempo skipped the race, leaving a wide open field of 14 going into the Preakness. I'm Ann Carrick, and this is Fox News.
9: Today will be humid with a mix of clouds and sunshine, reaching a high of 86 degrees. Tonight will be warm and humid with clouds increasing and a low of 72. Tomorrow morning will be breezy, then expect a humid day with intervals of clouds and sunshine with a chance of a thunderstorm in some areas in the afternoon and a high of 87. By Tuesday, it'll be cloudy, warm, and humid with a few thunderstorms possible and a high of 89. Wednesday will be cloudy, not as warm as previous days, but still humid with a couple of showers and a thunderstorm in the mix and a high of 78. I'm AccuWeather meteorologist Jason Caterina.
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1: 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This is important information, must-have information. And some of these recent developments could impact when you should file for your Social Security. So, if you're at or near retirement and you're even in a few years away from Social Security claiming eligibility, you're going to want to listen up. One of the things, the Social Security Trust Fund is said to run out of money in less than 10 years. That's big news, and this could mean a significant cut in benefits. So let's dive right in. Talk about Social Security. The latest budget outlook from the Congressional Budget Office and the Social Security Trustee Report, I was just looking at the last one, are crystal clear. By 2034, the trust fund will be completely depleted. So that means, what does that mean practically? It means that benefits, if they don't do anything, if lawmakers don't do anything, benefits could be slashed by 20% or more, which of course would leave millions of retirees scrambling to make ends meet. Now imagine losing one-fifth of your income overnight. Could you handle that? Most people would say no, or one-fifth of your Social Security anyway. Now, with President Trump back in the White House, tough decisions are on the horizon. The Trump administration has floated ideas like eliminating taxes on Social Security benefits. That was one of his key campaign promises, he said over and over, that he was supporting. A move that, of course, sounds great. And don't get me wrong, I'm a big Trump supporter, but it sounds great, but could potentially speed up the trust fund's insolvency. I'm just looking at this from a mathematical perspective, the grim reality of things. And here's the kicker. Up to 85% of your Social Security benefits can already be taxed as ordinary income. Now, of course, if you're already working with an advisor, you've likely already addressed this and have a solid plan to reduce or even eliminate those taxes. But if you haven't taken the time to review this, or you're unsure if it's fully been addressed, this could be a huge opportunity to preserve more of your retirement income. That's why tax planning is so important. Now, at the same time, there's talk of raising the full retirement age to 70 for younger workers, or even allowing Social Security funds to be invested in the stock market. Sure, yeah, that could mean more growth, but it could also mean more risk. So can you afford to have your retirement income tied into the ups and downs of Wall Street? I think there's like over 85 different proposals out there. I'm not saying that's going to transpire like that. They're going to throw it on the stock market. But I'm only saying, can you just imagine if you had another 2000 dot-com bubble terrorist attack type situation, what would that do to this Social Security's trust fund in an attempt to get more growth? So I'm not necessarily sure that would be the answer either. So the CBO, that's the nonpartisan congressional budget, reports that the federal budget deficit is projected to hit $1.8 trillion in 2025, or equal to 6.1% of GDP. And the federal debt is expected to climb to a staggering levels driven by increased mandatory spending on programs like Social Security and Medicare, alongside rising interest costs. Social Security alone is projected to consume 22% of the federal budget in 2025. Folks, the system is unsustainable without major reforms. I'm just going to state it like it is. And reforms mean change, and change, they could cost potentially tens of thousands, if not hundreds of thousands of dollars in lifetime income if you don't have the right strategy. And this is why you got to get ahead of this. Now, here's the big question. What are you going to do to protect your future? you need to plan strategically. Timing is everything. Claiming Social Security too early could permanently reduce your benefits. Waiting too long could mean missed opportunities. You need a customized plan that works for your situation. This is really the I in our signature Thrive Planning process. The I stands for income. And of course, the foundation of your retirement income is Social Security. You want to get serious about tax planning. I alluded to this earlier. Like I said, if you're already working with an advisor, chances are you've addressed this and you've taken steps to reduce or eliminate taxes on your Social Security. Now, if you're scratching your head and sitting here wondering, hey, has this been addressed? I don't really have clarity around this as far as taxes and how it's all going to work with my Social Security and a tax plan and how that integrates into my tax plan in retirement, specifically in Social Security. If you haven't taken the time to review this or you're unsure it's been fully addressed, this could be a huge opportunity to preserve more of your retirement income. And I think it goes without saying, but it's still important. You want to diversify your retirement income. You want to build independence. You don't want to just rely on Social Security. It really should be a supplement, not your primary plan. You want to create additional income streams through investments, savings, and other strategies. And then lastly, your best defense is an informed mind. You want to stay informed. And I think it's safe to say the writing is on the wall. And if you're not paying attention to these changes, you're already behind. So understand how potential reforms might impact you and take action before it's too late. Really, I mean, bottom line, changes are coming. Whether you're ready or not, will they cut benefits? Will they raise taxes? Will they introduce means testing? Probably a mix of all three. But you don't have to let those changes dictate your future. You have the power to protect yourself if you act now. Don't let the government's crisis become your crisis. Don't let inaction rob you of the retirement you've worked so hard for. The time to plan, prepare, and take control of your future is today. With the right strategy, with the right plan, you can ensure you're ready for whatever comes next and thrive no matter what. You want to focus on what you can control, because the reality is we can't control all these things when it comes to Social Security. So how do you address that? It's by having a solid game plan in place. Without a doubt, knowing when to claim your benefits is one of the most important pieces of your overall retirement plan, because how and when you claim your Social Security benefits could mean the difference of hundreds of thousands of dollars in lifetime income. You only have one shot to get this right. The old advice was to always wait to file as long as possible to maximize your benefit. And it wasn't always bad advice. And it's not always bad advice. But for some of you, this might mean waiting to file all the way up till the trust fund is insolvent until it runs out of money. One other thing is that if you want to get the most out of your benefits, you need a plan that takes into consideration your taxes, your IRA and 401k withdrawals, your other benefits, even your Medicare premiums. Everything's interconnected. You can't just look at Social Security in a vacuum. And I can tell you what's right for your friend or your brother, or your sister or whoever, it may not be right for you, because their mix of assets and the type of assets they have and how they'll be taxed, when they want to retire, how much income they need. There's so many variables that play into this decision of when you should take your benefits. I mean, the hard facts about Social Security is that what a lot of people don't realize is that the Social Security system is governed by over 2,700 rules. That's right. You heard that right. 2,700 plus rules just in the Social Security Administration's handbook. And it doesn't stop there. There are literally thousands of rules about those rules. It's a web of complexity that's even seasoned professionals can struggle to untangle. And here's where it gets even more shocking. A recent report from United Income found that only 4% of retirees claim Social Security at the optimal time. Think about that. 4%. And in that report, they said the average retiree is missing out on $111,000. Well, actually, per household, I'm reading. This isn't just about small errors. It's about decisions that could dramatically alter your financial future. And the reality is they're legally, those people, those that work for the Social Security Administration, they're legally forbidden to give you personalized advice. So when you walk in their office, they can explain the rules, but they can't tell you the best time to claim your benefits, how to minimize taxes, or how to make the system work for your situation. So unfortunately, most people are on their own. The 2016, this was almost 10 years ago, but it's still worth mentioning. The 2016 Senate Special Committee on Aging report laid it out. The Social Security staff, it said in this report, are overwhelmed, undertrained, and frankly, well, I'm paraphrasing, often incompetent. With over 10,000 people retiring every day, the system is stretched too thin to handle the volume. The report laid out that miscommunication, mistakes, and misinformation are rampant. So not only are they unable to provide personalized advice, but the way I read this report, it says they might not even be giving you the correct information to begin with. And obviously, that's hugely problematic when you go into the Social Security Administration. You think you're getting advice when really you're not getting. I mean, they can tell you your options, but again, they don't have the overall picture of your taxes, your retirement assets. It's going to be very general, to say the least, generalized information. Quick question before we go to the break. Would you be upset if you lost $111,000 in retirement? Well, I think I'm asking an obvious question. Yes, most people would say absolutely, David. But according to Forbes, 96% of Americans forfeit an average of $111,000 in Social Security income. And that kind of money could go a long way in retirement. And with the Social Security Trust Fund, as we talked about earlier, as much trouble as it is, it's never been more important to ensure you have the right strategy that could help you get every penny of income that's rightfully yours. 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Coming up next, everything you think you know or have heard about Social Security should be called into question. 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
0: 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Everything that we've known about retiring successfully has been turned upside down. 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
1: 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And in this segment, I want to talk about why everything you think you know or you have heard about Social Security should be called into question. There was a definite old way to file for Social Security, but what works best today, what could get you the most net income from Social Security, will likely be an entire different strategy, and it's the new way of filing for Social Security. Well, what do I mean by that? Much of the advice and information you'll find out there about Social Security is based more on what used to work or what would work in a perfect world, what I'll call the old way. This advice might have worked decades ago or in a perfect world, but really times have changed. Times have certainly changed. Now, we know you can take at full retirement age your full retirement age benefit, and if you wait to age 70 for each year you wait, you get an 8% increase in what's called a delayed retirement credit. Pretty straightforward, right? Wait till age 70 and everything will work out fine. But let's break this down. So that way of thinking doesn't always work in the real world. For one, not everybody can afford to wait to age 70. Maybe they don't have the retirement assets. Maybe they're single and they don't really have anybody else, a spouse or anything. So they really need to take into consideration spousal benefits. Maybe they have a bad health history and they don't anticipate living as long. Missing out on tax planning opportunities. The old way ignores how Social Security benefits interact with other income sources. If you wait too long, you might miss the opportunity to reduce taxes on your IRA or 401k withdrawals, and the overall net-net effect could mean you get less. So coordinating your Social Security benefits with your overall tax strategy is critical to keeping more of your money. And then there's higher Medicare premiums. What they don't tell you is that delaying Social Security could push you into a higher income bracket once those required minimum distributions kick in from retirement accounts. And this could lead to significantly higher premiums at Medicare. It could even double your Medicare premiums. And here's the thing, because Medicare is inflating historically at 7% a year, and it's mandatory to withdraw your Medicare premiums out of your Social Security benefits. What some people see, because historically, if Social Security is going up at around 2.5%, but your Medicare premiums are coming out of your Social Security benefits, the net effect is you are seeing your benefits shrink because of something called IRMA. A lot of people don't take that into consideration. And then it hits them. I've seen it so many times. It hits them. And oftentimes, by the time they're shocked to find this out, it's a lot harder to do something about it. So what's the new way, we'll call it, to maximize your net income? What does it look like? What works today for filing your Social Security benefits? I'll say this. It's not a one-size-fits-all solution. It's about a strategy that coordinates your Social Security benefits with your other retirement income sources to maximize your net income. Your net income. Here's what this practically looks like. You want the timing. Instead of automatically waiting to age 70, we'll call it the new way, as I'm calling it. It considers your individual situation, your life expectancy, your financial goals, your income needs, your retirement assets. And then tax efficiency is a big one. By strategically claiming your Social Security earlier, you might reduce taxes on your retirement accounts, and this can help lower your lifetime tax burden and keep more money in your pocket. And I mentioned automatically waiting to age 70. Sometimes it may make sense to wait to age 70, but everybody's situation is different. And sometimes one spouse takes it at 62 and the other takes it at 70. And speaking of spousal and survivor benefits have to be taken into consideration. The new way focuses on coordinating those benefits, spousal benefits, to ensure the surviving spouse gets the maximum possible income for life. And the big one here that's often overlooked is timing your Social Security benefits to minimize income spikes so you can avoid being penalized with higher Medicare premiums. Because those IRMA penalties can significantly, as your income, as your Medicare goes up significantly, and it's going up such a faster rate than Social Security cost of living adjustments, your net income could go down significantly. And I have literally run across somebody who came into the office and they just came in and called us and they didn't understand why they had a letter saying, hey, your Social Security was not enough to cover your Medicare premiums, so you've actually got to write us a check. So that can happen. And especially if you have a lot of money in an IRA or a 401k, and then all of a sudden you don't really see it coming and those required minimum distributions kick in and you have these large tax postponement accounts that start getting taxed as ordinary income, and then that could spike taxation on your Social Security. It could cause your Medicare premiums to go up significantly. Here's the thing. Your best defense is an informed mind. And what happens is people come to us and they didn't see it coming. They get hit. They get this letter in the mail and they unfortunately weren't doing the proper planning. And it's not their fault. It's just they don't know what they don't know. And then they find this out and it can be very, very stressful. The bottom line is the old way might have worked in simpler times, but in today's complicated financial world, sticking to outdated advice or one-size-fits-all solutions could cost you tens of thousands, if not hundreds of thousands of dollars. The new way is about a strategy, a well-thought-out plan, taking a comprehensive look at your income, your taxes, expenses, Medicare premiums, how that all interacts, and getting the most net income possible. Because the reality is, remember, it's not what you've saved, it's what you actually get to keep that matters. So now you know. Filing for Social Security could be one of the biggest financial decisions you'll ever make. And the difference between your best and your worst case scenario could literally be hundreds of thousands of dollars in lifetime income. So you want to be 100% certain you get this right. 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

0: The Social Security system is complex, to say the least. But when you add in the fact that the Social Security Trust Fund is set to run out of money in less than 10 years, you have an even greater chance of losing out on tens of thousands of dollars in lifetime income that's rightfully yours. Welcome back to the Total Wealth Show with me, your humble host, David Lucas. I have been on the air here in Central Arkansas for 15 years. We've been broadcasting. And if you're tuning in on one of our new radio stations throughout Arkansas, we are so glad you're here. 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And today, we're sharing the most important things you need to know that could help you get the most net income from your Social Security. I would say the first pitfall, and we alluded to this earlier in the show, but people are tuning in all the time. Some people just trust the Social Security Administration to give them good advice. And unfortunately, that's not a very good idea. The support staff at Social Security, they certainly aren't trained to look at the total picture. They're not trained on claiming strategies. Certainly, they're not qualified advisors that can advise you on taxes. And they don't understand the new way versus the old way. They can basically give you what you see on the website, and they're actually forbidden to give you personalized advice. Even worse, the Social Security Administration is currently operating with its lowest staffing levels in over 25 years. And this reduction in workforce for the Social Security Administration has occurred alongside an increase in the number of beneficiaries, leading to larger workloads for the remaining employees. Many of them who I hear are working from home. The staffing shortages I was reading has had a tangible effect on service delivery. People are complaining they're not getting the best service. For instance, the Social Security Administration has experienced significant backlogs in processing disability claims and other services, resulting in longer wait times for beneficiaries. And so the combination of reduced staffing and increased demand has really strained the agency's ability to effectively serve the public. And this is just a personal opinion. I don't know about you, but I wouldn't really trust the organization that's running out of money to give me the best advice about how to make the most of what they have left. It's really not a laughing matter, is it? But you either laugh or you cry. I mean, it's depressing sometimes how the government runs things. They're incompetent. Even former people from the Social Security Administration admitted this. Remember the United Income, if you were tuned in earlier, study that I referenced titled Retirement Solutions Hiding in Plain Sight. It was co-authored by former Social Security Administration officials, one of them Jason J. Fitchner, I believe, former chief economist of Social Security Administration, and Michael Klingman, former director of the Office of Research at the Social Security Administration. Their involvement, I think, really added significant weight to the findings and how honest they were. The insider knowledge of the system and what makes their contribution so striking to me is how openly they acknowledged significant flaws within the Social Security Administration. For instance, they talked about massive losses for retirees. They acknowledged that the vast majority of Americans, 96%, are not claiming at the most financially optimal time, which they said resulted in $3.4 trillion in lost retirement income. Striking findings from the study. And then they also talked about inadequate guidance. They said they pointed out that the Social Security Administration often fails to provide adequate guidance to retirees. And they talked about the complexity of the rules combined with the inability of Social Security Administration employees to offer any personalized advice leaves retirees in a significant disadvantage. And they talked about system complexity. I talked about that earlier. Both of these guys, Fitchner and Klingman, emphasized that the complexity of the Social Security Administration's 2,700 plus rules and thousands of more rules upon those rules created a minefield for retirees trying to make informed decisions. So the point is, it's not just me saying this, but this is one of these guys, I think, was worked for the Social Security Administration for like 30 plus years, if I recall. And again, it's United Income is the study. If you want to look it up, the Retirement Solution Hiding in Plain Sight was the name of the study. But I think their admissions shine a light upon how the system as it stands is not designed to help retirees maximize their benefits. Instead, it places the burden of understanding these complexities on individuals, many of whom don't have the tools or the knowledge to navigate it efficiently. Another pitfall that retirees run into is claiming benefits at the wrong time. Again, this is about the right time or the wrong time not for someone else, but for you. You really only get one shot to make the right decision. And if you realize you made a big mistake, you often can't go back later in retirement and make a different filing decision. Now, if it's been less than a year, you can pay it back and act like it never happened. They used to allow you to pay it all back. I mean, some people would actually do this. They would claim, collect it all, invest it or whatever. And then when they hit 70, pay it all back and then take the age 70 maximized benefit. It was essentially like an interest-free loan from the government. But that's all been done away with. You only have 1 year from the time you filed to make any changes. After that, you're locked in no matter what. And so if 96% of Americans miss out on the average of that $111,000 in potential benefits, obviously you want to make sure that's not you. Who wants to be a statistic? Another pitfall is withdrawing Social Security at the wrong time and pushing yourself into a higher tax bracket. It's easy to assume that because Social Security is a government program, you're not going to have to pay taxes on your benefits. Actually, you didn't used to have to pay taxes, but when Social Security was going belly up or broke or insolvent back in the 80s, this is actually when politicians would work together that come up with a viable solution. Now it just seems they kick the can down the road indefinitely, but it was Tip O'Neill and Ronald Reagan. And one of the things they did is they introduced taxation of Social Security. Social Security used to be entirely tax-free. Now there's a formula called provisional income, and it determines how much of your Social Security is taxed. And up to 85% can be added to your pension income or your whatever other sources of income you have, and it's taxed as ordinary income. Now, if you want to know how this works or how the government comes up with this formula, you can certainly reach out to us and request the up-to-date guide to Social Security 2025. There's a lot of helpful graphs and charts. We've made this really easy. It's about a 33-page book. It's very visual to simplify this for you. And you can request your guide to this book that I've written, The Guide to Social Security Up-to-Date Guide, by calling 501-800-5065. Or you can go on over later if you don't have time to call, thetotalwealth.com. So the reality is, though, that those checks, or they don't really cut a check anymore. It's more of a direct deposit, but they can be taxed for a lot of retirees, and you could have to pay taxes on a large chunk of those benefits, not to mention the Medicare premiums and the IRMA penalties. And if you're not careful, again, that's coming out of your Social Security benefit. You can see, even though you're getting a cost of living increase going up every year, the net effect is your benefit is going down. And I've even seen instances where it goes to zero when people are having to pay into the system to cover their Medicare premiums. Now, you know that you could pay taxes, like we talked about, on 85% of your Social Security benefits. And for a lot of people, that's a shock. I'll ask them, did you know that? And they'll say, I had no idea. Because you've paid taxes all those years on it, and then you find out potentially up to 85% is taxed again, just like a paycheck. So the money you are counting on to help you pay for retirement could end up being a lot less. And studies show that if your Social Security is taxed, it can have a significant impact depending on your situation. So you could end up being a lot less than you were thinking, and that's bad news. But there are some simple strategies that could help you reduce or even eliminate taxes. Now, it's not possible for everybody, but you want to make sure you explore those options so you can keep more money, Social Security income, in your pocket. 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And the I in Thrive stands for income. And make no mistake about it, Social Security is the foundation of your retirement income strategy. And that's why I have something special just for our listeners on the show today. We'll show you how you could reduce or potentially eliminate taxes on your Social Security benefits, at least show you if it's possible, with a free customized Social Security analysis, all part of the Total Wealth Plan based on that I in the Thrive Planning process. 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Also, when you call, be sure to request the Up-to-Date Guide 2025 to Social Security that I've written. This is going to break down a lot of complex topics in simple and easy to understand terms. We've put together some really easy illustrations in the back. Really proud of this thing, and I think you'll find it very helpful. It's my gift to you. Coming up in our final segment, we're going to share three important recommendations to help you answer that all-important question for yourself. 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
0: 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So glad you're here. And if you're just tuning in today, we're sharing the most important things you need to know that could help you get the most net income. That's the key, net income from Social Security. In our final segment, we're going to talk about how you can answer that all-important question for yourself. What's your best age to file for Social Security? And there's three important suggestions I've got about how Social Security fits into your retirement plan, because planning correctly could save you tens of thousands or even hundreds of thousands of dollars in lifetime income for that matter. So to make the best filing decision, the number one recommendation is simple. Don't just look at the best age or the amount of your benefit, because again, this is the old way of thinking, and this way of thinking won't necessarily lead you to the most net income from your benefits. Certainly, it can make sense to look at how long you think you're going to live, but there's so many other variables than just that. Recommendation number two is to consider all your retirement savings, taxes, and other income sources. It's important to look at your entire picture, your total picture, because this is the only way you can ensure you get the most net income from your Social Security. And when we sit down with families and do a Social Security analysis and put together a total wealth plan for them, we carefully consider all the potential tax ramifications. We consider their IRA, their 401k withdrawals. We consider all the other potential investment income. And yes, we do look at Social Security. The bottom line is everything is connected, and that's why the most proactive thing you can do is to get help from an advisor who can look at the total picture to make sure you're making the best decision based on your unique circumstances. Now, whether you get help from us or not, well, that's totally up to you. I'm just encouraging you, make sure you do this somewhere. There's so many variables and fine points to optimizing Social Security benefits, considering factors such as health, spousal benefits, age of when you plan to stop working, other investments, other savings, and personal preferences. This is where getting guidance from a qualified professional can really help. And then recommendation number three is to create an income plan that will lead to the most net income. This includes Social Security, of course. That's what we're talking about today. But we never want to limit ourselves to one income source, right? But the three most important words in retirement are income, income, income. And your ability to generate income is going to totally dictate your lifestyle in retirement. Of course, Social Security is the foundation of your income plan. It's the foundation of the I in the Thrive Planning process of our Total Wealth Plan, which stands for income. So you don't want to limit yourself just to Social Security, unless, of course, God forbid you're broke and that's all you've got, then it is what it is. But for many people listening, they've got other sources of income. They've got a good chunk of money saved for retirement. So you need to be thinking about income diversification. Social Security is one form of income and it's potentially taxable like we've been talking about. But there are other kinds of income you need to consider, including taking money out of your traditional IRA or your 401k, which can trigger tax bills in retirement. A key strategy with any financial game plan is diversification. Having a mix of taxable and tax-free or tax-deferred accounts in income can help you have the most flexibility to reduce taxes and, of course, maximize what you get to keep, use, and enjoy. And we're talking about income diversification. A lot of investors, when they think of diversification, they understand that they need diversification in their portfolios. As a result, they're fairly good about setting a mix of aggressive, moderate risk, low risk investments. But one area people often fail to account for, especially when saving for retirement, is diversification of the tax status of their accounts, their assets. You want to maximize your income from Social Security and other sources, minimize taxes, and avoid triggering higher Medicare premiums and other costs. It's all about creating a retirement plan that looks at the total picture, that helps you achieve your best retirement and lifestyle. In the end, that's what it's really all about. That's what it's all about. The V stands for vitality in the Thrive Planning framework. So the bottom line, you want a plan that looks at the total picture, that helps you achieve your best retirement and lifestyle. What you've worked so hard for, what you've earned, so you don't have to worry about so much about money. You can spend your time doing what you want, whether that's travel, spending time with your family, enjoying time volunteering for a charity, something that gives you meaning and purpose in life. I mean, in the end, we talk about the Thrive Planning process, the Total Wealth Plan, and that's why we integrated in our signature framework, the V in the Thrive Planning process, and that acronym, which stands for vitality. We do an elevated living series for our clients. We do monthly or semi-monthly or regularly, semi-regular events. And it's all about just focusing on the quality of life like we did with JP Fitness and Recovery. Several of my clients have been going there for over a year. Every January, we do an elevated living series there, which is really just about exploring the benefits of, and I, by the way, I don't get any compensation for promoting what he does, but I've just seen so many of my clients and so many people go through there utilizing the technology where traditional physical therapy has failed and they see transformational results. I mean, I had a client, his wife came in and told me in the side at one of our Elevated Living series events, she said, "I can't thank you enough for referring me because we'll call him Joe Lunchbox, for referring Joe because I thought that he was going to have to go into full-time care." Joe has seen just a transformation, and I've seen that for other clients. So that's the kind of thing that gives me a lot of joy. But that JP Fitness and Recovery, I've been going there almost 5 years working out, and it's really fascinating technology. I can't explain all the science behind it, but it utilizes, I think, AC current. It's not like a TENS unit, but like, for instance, when I work out, I could be literally lifting a half pound bar. But neurologically, my nervous system, when they turn it up to certain, it thinks that it's lifting 60-pound barbells. I get the benefits of lifting heavy weight without lifting weight. So you don't, as you age, you know, I turn 50 here soon, you don't get all the strain on the joints and things. So I'm better fit than I have been in my entire life, and I've been able to put on significant muscle, and I just feel so much better. But this is the kind of thing that gives me joy, because I would see people come in and they would, I could just tell they don't feel good. So anytime we can point people in the right direction and see them improve their quality of life, that's very meaningful to me. Really, vitality is about having the energy to invest in what matters most, your family, your community, whether spending time with loved ones or those at church or mentoring the next generation, because the reality is that's really what's going to make an impact. Because think about it, the next generation or two, we're all going to be forgotten. So what kind of lasting mark can we make? I think of my own grandmother, Edna LaVon Lucas. She lived to almost 103. But here's the thing. When she was 60, I learned this at her funeral. When she was 65 years old, she went to Olin Mills. Everybody remembers Olin Mills. And she brought the picture to my dad and said, this is to remember me by, because I know I've got cancer. I'm not going to live long. Well, granted, my granddad had lung cancer. Her sister died of breast cancer. Well, lo and behold, 38 years later, at almost 103, grandmother, we had a picture to remember grandmother by. I think it's God's sense of humor. But the whole point and all that is to say, it doesn't matter if you live 102 years. In the scheme of things, our life here on earth, like the Bible says, it's like a vapor. You see it and then it's gone. So we're happy to help any way we can for you to get to that point where you don't live a life of regret. You don't want to just retire. You want to thrive. Because most people oftentimes at the end, when it's all said and done, most people communicate they wish they had spent more time in the present and doing things with those that they love, and they regret not doing that. Oftentimes because they are worried about their finances or the stresses that inevitably hit each and every one of us. I mean, anybody says that life is easy all the time, they're just not, they're lying. Every one of us here on planet Earth have our share of challenges, but the last thing we want to have is to be stressed about finances. So if you want to pick up the Social Security Guide that I've talked about today, you can go on over to TotalWealth.com or call us at 501-800-5065. We just recently updated that book, The Guide to Social Security. 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So grateful you're tuned in today. It means the world to me. It's hard for me to believe. I've been doing this for 15 years here in Arkansas. We'd love to hear from
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3: Discussion. I'm Paul Stevens, Fox News. President Trump speaking with Israeli Prime Minister Benjamin Netanyahu today. Sources tell us the two may restart military action against the Iranian regime.
4: Regional intelligence sources tell Fox News they assess the Iranians believe they can drag out the current stalemate for at least 2 weeks. But the prevailing assessment inside Iran is that President Trump may resort to restarting military action, and Tehran is now deliberately pursuing a strategy of deception and delay, with the hopes that buying time will complicate any potential return to war. These sources say Iranian officials are looking at the World Cup and America's 250th anniversary as a backstop that could work in their favor. Tension remains high across the Middle East as the region waits to see if the war will resume in the days ahead. So far, efforts toward a diplomatic solution have failed, with Iran unwilling to make the necessary concessions to reach a deal.
3: Fox's Trey Yingst in Tel Aviv. A primary loss on Saturday for incumbent Louisiana Republican Senate member Bill Cassidy. Congresswoman

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welcome back to Gun Talk. 31 years on the air, can you believe it? And we've got like 300 radio stations, 310 or so radio stations broadcasting us. 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You can reach out to the radio station and thank them for airing Gun Talk. Because if you're a gun person listening to this, you know, sometimes it's tough for us to get out there in the worldwide, you know, mass media type stuff. So if they never hear from you, they don't know that you appreciate it so much. And just, I'll be honest, guys, like behind the scenes, 5-10 callers or emails or whatever to a radio station can make a big difference and let the program director know, really appreciate you guys running this show. I mean, obviously millions of listeners, right? Millions. So, We appreciate you guys listening and tuning in. And of course, if you're listening to this live in your car driving around on a Sunday afternoon and you're like, well, this is

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8: How did I lose weight? And I did lean right here. I did. I love this stuff. Listen, Brickhouse Nutrition been with me for a long time. So chatting with Miles, I'm up at like 235. True story. 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
9: If you like guns, and even if you don't, you're in the right place. Get ready for the original national talk show about guns, shooting, and the Second Amendment. What's the best gun for personal protection? Why own an AR-15? Tom knows. New guns, politics, and shooting tips. All coming your way right now. Tom Gresham's your host, and you can call him at Tom Talk Gun. Now, here's Tom.

All right, welcome back to Gun Talk. I'm your guest host, Ryan Gresham, filling in for Tom this week. He is on the road. And we are doing the show from Gun Talk headquarters, actually. So down here in South Louisiana at Range Ready Studios. Range Ready Studios is the part of this place that puts on events. We put on classes that are open to the public classes. Yep, you can come here. You can train with us. You can learn to shoot pistols and rifles and a bunch of other stuff. And get real proficient with it with our buddy Chris Serino, who runs the training program. But we also put on media events. We put on product launches. Obviously, you guys know we work with so many different companies within the world of guns. And we have a bunch of them here for an event this week. It's called Plinkapalooza, which really centers around rimfires. So 22s and even 17 HMRs and some other stuff, 22 mags. Rimfires is where, for a lot of us, where you start your shooting journey. You learn to shoot on those rimfires because they're low recoil, they're accurate, they're fun to shoot, they're low noise. And I think for a lot of us, is we come back, we circle back to those rimfires because there's kind of, it's where we start. It's JJ.

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8: Cooler, still humid with a chance of showers and a thunderstorm reaching a high of 76. I'm AccuWeather meteorologist Jason Caterina.
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9: Hey, good morning, everybody. Welcome to Call of the Wild right here on KARN. Appreciate you tuning in so much. We're here every Saturday morning. When I say we, me and Jay Jones, our producer in there. Jay, good morning to you, buddy. Appreciate you being here every Saturday morning with me. We're on the air here at 7 o'clock every Saturday morning. We re-air the same show at 11. And then we also have a bonus episode, I think they call it, here at the station. It's on Sunday afternoons at 4 o'clock, so... And hey, if you can't catch us then, you can get us anytime from anywhere at newsradio1029.com. That's all you do. You hit that on-demand button. Did I get that right, Jay? Okay, good. Hey, I appreciate you tuning in. I do have a couple guests in the studio with me. I guess I call them guests. They're friends as well. Randy Zellers, good to have you back,
10: man.
9: Randy.
10: Yeah.
9: You were here last week. It's two weeks in a row. That's good.
10: I mean, we're going to start a trend now. You know, I'm going to start coming in. Yeah,
9: now
10: I'm.
9: Yeah, right. The bass are starting to bite. I know where you're going to be next week. Hey, I started to say you brought a guy. We got another fellow here, Mark Hedrick.
11: Morning.
9: It is morning.
11: Yeah, it is.
9: Are you awake?
11: Not really. You know, I don't like cold, wet, and early. That's why I don't duck up very much.
9: Yeah, but you fish.
11: I fish.
9: I guess you can fish in the afternoon.
11: Yes.
10: I met Mark when he was out there fishing Lake Maumelle, and he was fishing for crappie deep, and it was kind of a, you know, not a lot of people did it, and he really knew how to do it, so I wanted to tag along with him. I said, well, you know, let's go fishing. And he said, yeah, sure, I'll meet you out there at about 2
9: in
10: the afternoon. Yeah. It was like, and that's when he told me, man, I don't do the early morning fishing.
9: The second shift.
10: Let everybody go out there and have their fun in the morning, and then I'll do the sun, you know, from midday to sundown.
11: You know, the thing that Randy told me one time, and actually you wrote about it, I thought was really interesting, is the crow flies, we were only 8 miles, really, from Lake Conway. And the day Randy and I were sitting in 35 feet of water catching crappie, guys on Lake Conway were sitting in 4 to 6 feet of water catching crappie.
10: That's right, yeah.
9: You were at Lake Maumelle.
11: Yeah, so yeah, and just as the crow flies, and, you know, people that go from Maumelle to Conway.
9: Yeah.
10: Yeah, that's a 45-minute drive to get there, but it's actually only 8 miles you're tired.
11: Yeah, and it's confusing to the deep water guys who are going, my gosh, how are they catching these up in 2 and 4 feet, this cold water? Because we were fishing kind of late

0: fall.
1: Yeah.
0: And then the guys come from Conway are going, how are they catching them so deep? So so it was really fun fishing with it.
2: We're
0: going
2: to be talking about fishing today. Mark, I was trying to write down an introduction for you, for those folks that might not have heard you here on the show before. And I just put avid angler. Is that fair?
0: Yeah. Yeah. I mean, I love the outdoors. But, you know, if you had to say you got to pick one thing to do, it'd be hop in that bass boat and go fishing.
2: Now you were talking about crappie fishing, and I know you from crappie fishing.
0: Right,
2: but
0: right.
2: Do you fish bass more? Or
0: yeah, I'm.
2: You're a fisherman.
0: I just like I like to catch whatever.
2: Yeah,
0: you know, just
2: white bass. Yeah.
0: White bass, and it, you know that's you know kind of like it's kind of like dove season for duck hunters and everybody. You know, September everybody gets out, starts shooting their guns. Mm-hmm. They get white bass.
2: Sure.
0: To me,
2: that's your kickoff,
0: kind of the start of the season for me.
2: Hey, we're going to be talking about fishing the rest of the day. But before we do that, Randy always is good about bringing us up to date on what's happening in the game and fish. And Randy, I remember you were here last week. You know, last weekend, which, of course, Mother's Day, it was the final day of our turkey season
3: for the
2: spring.
3: Well,
2: And you kind of predicted that we would break 13,000 this year.
3: Yep. But we wouldn't reach 14,000.
2: Is that what you said?
3: Yeah.
2: Okay.
3: Yeah.
2: Well, how'd we do? What'd we end up with here in Arkansas?
3: 13,591.
2: You right on it.
3: That's it.
2: That's good. That's a lot better. What was it last year? 11,000 something?
3: Yeah, it was down 11,000. So it was a pretty substantial increase.
2: Yeah.
3: And it's actually the highest turkey harvest that we have had since 2006.
2: Is it really?
3: It has been 20 years since we've harvested that many turkeys in the state of Arkansas.
2: But we still don't get close to what Kentucky and Missouri and them do.
3: Well, and it's the nature of what habitat we have to work with. Yeah, okay. You know, and even when people think back, you know, well, Arkansas, we had record harvest, you know, over in 20,000 and all that.
2: Mm-hmm.
3: The record harvest, just to set everything straight on that, the record harvest was in 2003. And that record harvest was 19,900. Okay. It didn't quite make 20,000.
2: Okay.
3: Now, of that record harvest, more than 2,400 of those birds were immature.
2: Yeah, we talked about that
3: so
2: last week.
3: So when you start taking out the jakes, when you start factoring in, you know, apples to apples comparison, we're really actually not too far off from as good as it ever was,
2: Randy,
3: believe it or
2: the
3: not.
2: The bottom line is we're headed in the right direction because last year was an increase over the year before.
3: It was. Now, we talked about it last week, but, you know, everything's based off of 2 years prior, the reproduction. And I will tell you, next year, I'm going to go ahead and put my little crystal ball on again. Next year, I don't think we're going to reach this 13,500.
2: Okay.
3: I want to be wrong. I absolutely want to be wrong. But because of reproduction from last year, I don't think we're going to quite get this high.
2: We shall see.
3: Yeah.
2: We'll find out then. But it's really time to put up your guns. I mean, you think about it. Hunting seasons are over now.
3: Yeah.
2: And it's time to get out the boats. And, boy, I got to look in here. Memorial Day weekend's next weekend.
0: Mm-hmm. Correct.
2: Wow. And ton of people headed to the lakes. And I guess the first formal official outdoor holiday, people getting their boats out for the first time, Mark?
0: Well, you know, you probably won't see me getting the bass boat out.
2: Well, not on Memorial Day weekend, but a lot of people will be getting their boats out.
0: There's going to be a lot of people out skiing. The water toys are going to be out.
2: They don't ski anymore, I heard.
0: Yeah, well, they
2: wakeboard and what else?
0: Yeah,
3: tube. Well, now, I'll tell you, your favorite place to fish, Lake Maumelle, I always enjoyed going there on Memorial because there is no ski in there.
0: Yeah,
3: you know,
0: absolutely.
3: So a lot of anglers end up showing up on Maumelle on
2: or go somewhere
3: Memorial
2: like Conway.
3: Day.
0: And
2: go
0: a little
2: skiers
0: something,
2: on Conway.
0: Yeah. Yeah, even though Lake Maumelle's down about 7.5 feet as of yet, I guess.
2: This week.
0: It was Wednesday or Thursday, I checked it. It's down about 7.5 feet. Monday and Tuesday, Nick Feltz was out there in a barge taking culvert out and dropping culvert habitat in the lake. I think they put some
2: habitat in.
0: So that's going to be good for the guys that want to go fishing.
2: Well, yeah.
0: If you like Maumelle, you got new spots to fish. And
2: right here in Central Arkansas. Hey, you got boats, and of course you keep yours out pretty much year round. You fish for crappie in the cold weather. What are some things that people need to be looking at? I know a lot of people don't get their boat out till the night before the weekend to go. Some common mistakes people make that had their boat setting up all year. Just maybe a couple tips for us.
0: Number one, batteries. You know, I'd say the first thing is check your batteries. Make you sure you got a hot battery to start it. Make sure you got trolling motor batteries if you have trolling motors, because that's the worst thing that's going to happen.
2: You got a lot of electronics on there now, too.
0: And the second thing is your gas. If it's been up all year, you're going to have some degradation, I guess you'd call it.
2: Well, just drain it and put some pressure in
0: there? I'd go out there. It's hard to do that. I mean, there's a lot of gas in these boats. I'd probably put in, go to your local dealer that you use and get you some gas treatments.
2: Yeah. And your last, I know we got to go to break here, but one other thing, it never fails when I'm on the way to my lake or whatever, I see a lot of boats and trailers on the side of the interstate. Check those wheel bearings.
0: No doubt. One other thing quickly, kill switches. Make sure your kill switch is in your boat.
2: There's a lot of stuff. Yeah. We're going to be talking more about that next week that as well. But we're going to be talking about bass fishing when we come back right here after our first break. You stay tuned. 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

0: How did I lose weight? And I did lean right here. I did. I love this stuff. Listen, Brickhouse Nutrition been with me for a long time. 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
14: Well, turkey, you got to put the guns up now because
18: I was getting to geek out on wildlife, man.
14: Hey, welcome back, everybody, to Call of the Wild. Having a good time in the studio this morning with Randy Zellers. He is the Assistant Chief of the Communications Division at Game and Fish.
18: That's it.
14: You've been Assistant Chief for how many years now?
18: Oh, probably. I guess I'm going on 12 or 13 years now. Yeah.
14: Wow. That's good. Mark Hedrick's in the studio with us. He's the avid angler, is what I've titled him.
4: Yeah, that fit. That's one of the nicer things you've called me.
14: Hey, I heard a rumor a little bit. I don't know if this is public knowledge or not, but you're getting old enough now. I heard you're getting inducted to the Outdoor Hall of Fame this year.
4: I am.
14: Have you heard that?
4: Yes, I have. Okay.
14: Well, congratulations.
4: Yeah, I appreciate it. I guess I'll be up there and get to see you and Trey again. Love watching y'all every year.
14: You trust us up there on stage when you come up?
4: I don't trust y'all anywhere.
14: Congratulations.
4: It's very humbling. It was surprising.
14: Hey, it's going to be a lot of fun. That'll be the Outdoor Hall of Fame banquet coming up in August.
4: Right.
14: And you'll be honored with a few other folks there. But, hey, one reason that I think very instrumental, of course, that's put on Mother Gave Me a Fish Foundation.
4: Right.
14: And this, Memorial Day's next weekend, but this weekend's going to make a lot of memories as well. Because right now there's about how many kids over there at Lake Hamilton getting ready to fish in this tournament?
4: Well, we've got, from what I understand, somewhere in the neighborhood of 60 to 70 boats now, which is going to have two anglers and a mentor in the boat, which when you if we get 70, that'll be – easy math for me, that's 210 folks.
14: Yeah, let's back up a little bit here. This was kind of your brainchild. The Game and Fish Foundation was looking for something to do for the youth. They're all about the youth, shooting sports, archery in the schools and things. And so how many years did they start this? Eight or 10 years ago?
4: This is our eighth year. It was a perfect storm because at the time, tournament anglers and anglers in general weren't really connected to the AGFC like duck hunters and deer hunters and other folks were. And so I think they felt a little left out in some instances. So what I was trying to do is connect fishermen, and it was just the perfect storm. Deke Whitbeck had come on board as the president of the Game and Fish Foundation. And he and I started talking about this program, and he liked the idea. And then he said, "You think it would work with high school anglers?" And because high school, as you know, at the time, and you and I had talked about this, Steve, high school angling was just getting going good. Mm-hmm. And I said, I think it'd be even better with high school anglers. And I said, we'll call it the Commissioner's Cup. We'll do it this way. And boom, boom, boom. And it took a year to get it rolling. But good things always take.
14: That's true.
4: And
14: we might want to bring out why it's called the Commissioner's
4: Cup.
14: I know the Game and Fish Commission, but actually the commissioners – the seven commissioners put the money up for prize money, didn't they?
4: The very first tournament, they came in and stood up and said,
14: awesome. Investing in the kids again.
4: Well, exactly, and they are our future. When you look at the sport, we started out as more of a high school type deal. We actually have, as you have seen, we have first grade all the way up through 12th grade fishing this. Now, anybody that fishes these circuits, the Trader Bill's circuits, the Arkansas Bassers circuits, the Northwest Arkansas circuits, any circuit that you fish through your school or whatever, if you fish three tournaments, you qualify for the Commissioner's Cup, and it's free.
14: Yeah, no entry fee, and they're fishing. It's today, folks. And I would invite you right now. One reason I wanted to have you in here, Mark, I know you got to get back over there. I'll be over there this afternoon. Right. The weigh-in's what? Weigh-in about 3 o'clock this afternoon?
4: Scales open at 2, weigh-in at 3. If you have not watched two first, second graders carrying a bag full of water and bass up to the scales to weigh, you haven't lived. It's a
14: big smiles.
4: Big, and here's the thing: not only is the foundation, the commission, committed to this, but when you get there, you see that the parents, the families, they're all committed. They are. It's like watching, a football game, and your son's a quarterback.
14: It's no different.
4: It's the greatest, it just showcases these kids, and anybody can do it. We have all sorts of teams.
14: Yeah, and then the beauty about this, too, we got some girls in there, too. The girls are doing good there, too.
4: Absolutely.
14: But you know who really needs the star out of this whole thing? I mean, it's good thoughts, and the foundation does great, and there's a lot of sponsors that donate a lot of stuff. But those boat captains, those guys and gals that give up their day just to drive these kids around and watch them fish.
4: Those folks can't do anything except drive the boat and watch. And they sit there. You know, you see them with their hoodies on and their long sleeve shirts on to keep mm-hmm. the sun off them, drinking, mm-hmm. you know, their pops and eating a Snickers bar. And those kids are fishing. And I mean, I've pulled up next to some of them and talked to them before, you know, and watched them fish. Mm-hmm. Those kids don't do a lot of talking.
14: They're fishing.
4: Yeah, they're fishing.
14: Now, they do some smack talking.
4: I've seen them smack talk you before.
14: Well, they usually beat me fishing. Now, I know last night y'all had a big meeting. You don't just go out there and start fishing. This thing's very organized. And once again, folks, if you can come over there today at 3 o'clock this afternoon, watch the weigh-in. I'll guarantee you. The thing that impressed me most, you know, it was organized, it was neat, and all the gifts and all the stuff like that. But was those kids are some of the nicest, most polite, respectful,
4: absolutely
14: kids in a big group like I've never seen before.
4: And
14: that's worth a trip.
4: And again, I think that goes back to the stewardship aspect of this. They're in a boat with an adult. They're learning from a young age how to respect the water, how to respect others. Plus, you know, these kids are committed to the sport, and that's what I love about it.
14: I know last night y'all had a meeting there, and tell the folks, the listeners, a little bit about how this works out. In other words, it's a bass tournament. Right. You weigh in, was it three fish? Three?
4: No, you weigh in five fish. Five fish.
14: If you catch five fish, that was my problem.
18: Five fish per team.
14: Okay, yeah. Per boat. Talk about the scholarships and things that these kids get.
4: Well, first off, when Friday night when they showed up, mm-hmm. Whole Hog North Little Rock, our buddy Rich Cosgrove had
14: – he catered it?
4: Yep, dinner for 250. So, I mean, you know, that's all the trimming.
14: And this was included in the price of admission,
4: admission. Yeah, at Trader Bill's.
14: A free meal.
4: Trader Bill's Hot Springs under the pavilion.
14: Oh, cool, yeah.
4: We have our rules committee meeting. Mm-hmm. Kids pick up swag bags. They get rods that are donated from Lou's, you know, Duckett, folks like that. We couldn't do this tournament without Trader Bill's. I mean, they, you know, it's just – they know this thing from top to bottom.
14: Trader Bills.
4: Yeah, they'll be weighing people in this afternoon.
14: So y'all
4: at 3
14: did
4: o'clock.
14: That last night,
4: right?
14: And then, mm-hmm. of course, the kids.
4: This morning.
14: These kids are from all over the state too.
4: Correct.
14: So
4: correct.
14: They're in here. They took off this morning. What at daylight?
4: Daylight. Safe light, basically. You know, they'll be back in between 2 and 3 and start weighing in, but the time you got to be in is 3. Well, you know, it's going to be a blast. I'm telling you, you need to come watch it if you haven't. If you really never seen one, this is the one to see.
14: Bring your cameras because you'll see some of the biggest smiles. And of course, all these fish are just like any other bass tournament. They're put back in the lake and they have the same rules and regulations that any bass tournament. It's just like a pro bass tournament.
4: Well, I watched Dakota and Dalton Reed win it, what, 3 years ago, the brothers, and there wasn't a dry eye in the house when it was over.
14: Yeah, it'll grab your heart.
4: It will.
14: All right, we got to take another short break. When we come back, I want y'all to talk a little bit about, I know y'all fished bass tournaments before. How do you get started? I know all these kids, you look at these kids, every one of them over there today, that's a dream. Their dream would be to be a professional bass fisher. How do you get there? So y'all thinking about that. Folks, you stay where you are and come back and join us when we come back after this break right here on Call of the Wild.
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0: How did I lose weight? And I did. Lean, right here. I did. I love this stuff. 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I'm up at like 2:35. 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I never minded being 2:35, but you know what minded? 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
25: A better life with Dr. Sanjay Gupta.
26: You know, it's interesting. For such a long time, I think people thought about diseases as something that mostly happened later in life. Just in recent years, however, we as a society have really begun to think about preventing certain ailments much, much earlier. Case in point, new study out of Northwestern University School of Medicine found the mid-30s are a major turning point for men's heart health. For women, about a decade later. But for the men, this is the time when you really need to be thinking about your heart health seriously. At a bare minimum, start seeing a primary care doctor once a year just to get your blood pressure and cholesterol checked. You can also look up and then do your best to follow what is known as the American Heart Association's Life's Essential Eight. These are things everyone can do to decrease their risk of heart disease. I'm Dr. Sanjay Gupta, helping you live a better life.
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14: Hey, welcome back, everybody, to Call of the Wild. We're talking about a big bass tournament going on today. It's already going on. In fact, they safe flight this morning. It's the Commissioner's Cup. Kids only. Junior high and high schoolers mainly over on Lake Hamilton. And they'll be weighing in about 3 o'clock. And that's going to be taking place at the Fish Hatchery.
4: It's the Holsey Fish
14: ramp,
4: Hatchery.
14: Holsey right, Fish right, launching right. ramp. They got a great facility there.
4: Great.
14: Folks, you can't miss it because there's going to be about 100 boats out there and trailers. And
4: foundations put up signs off the highway. And, you know, I got to tell you, I'd be remiss if I don't tell you that along with, you know, Mandy and Reggie, who stepped up immediately, we couldn't do this
14: at
4: either.
14: Without
4: yeah, exactly. Bills, yeah. We couldn't do this without Express Boats. They've been our presenting sponsor.
14: Oh, yeah, they have ever since.
4: Yeah, from day one, they're there. They're for us. And so I got to really thank Express Boats for what they do as well.
14: I was going to ask you to name the sponsors, but I'll tell you what, I've seen the stuff that these kids get, the first 10 places.
18: Oh, yeah.
14: We don't have enough time on
18: the
14: show.
18: The weigh-in tent is really decked out. Well, not only
4: first 10 in seniors and also top 10 in juniors. And even the smallest sack of fish weighed gets something at the end of the tournament. Yeah.
18: And like you mentioned, Express Boat, I mean, they're a huge friend. You know, the foundation has worked with them quite a bit. And a matter of fact, the Legacy Lunker program that's going on this year.
14: Oh, yeah, yeah.
18: If it weren't for Express Boats, I think a lot of folks may not have turned in a fish. But knowing that there's an Express Boat on the line that they provided, that's a big
14: made
18: deal.
14: Ride here in the great state of Arkansas.
4: Maybe one of these days we can figure out how to take that Commissioner's Cup and tie that into the Legacy Lunker. Maybe
18: I don't know.
14: Hey, some of these kids will be after those Legacy Lunkers.
4: You'd have to start it a little earlier, maybe in March or something, but you never know.
14: Well, hey, Mark, let's talk a little bit. I know you both have fished bass tournaments. Randy, you probably fish more bass tournaments than Mark and I have. I've fished in a couple.
18: Most of the stuff that I fished was charity tournaments, and then of course little bass clubs.
14: How did you get started? I mean, you start out fishing for fun, want to catch fish. What was your first bass tournament?
18: Oh well, in my case, my first bass tournament, I was 12 years old.
14: No,
18: my dad actually had to sign a waiver. It was the Eudora Bass Classic over in Mississippi, Sardis Lake, Mississippi. And my dad, at the time, it was a pick your partner tournament. You could pick your partner, which a lot of tournaments back then were draw only. It was a pick your partner,
14: so he was able
18: to bring me.
14: Yeah.
18: And he had to sign a waiver saying that any prize money that I got would go back to the Eudora house.
14: Okay.
18: And then his half of it would go to we could keep that or whatever.
14: Was there any prize money for you, Randy?
18: No, there wasn't any prize money. We did okay. I mean, with that first tournament, I think we come in 12th or something like that, a little bit later, fishing the St. Jude over there and doing that. So I fished a lot of the charity tournaments. I fished a lot of those.
14: Mm-hmm. Most of these tournaments are for charity. I mean,
18: there's a lot. It's a good way for people to raise funds. It really is. You have a lot of bass anglers will show up and they're willing to put in money in the pot for a charity and to help each other out. A lot of the charities that you see around Arkansas, or a lot of the tournaments you see that are benefit tournaments, quite a few of them are folks that are, like local folks or something like that, they got hurt or something, something like that happened. So you see a lot of bass guys get together and say, hey, let's do something for them. So let's have a tournament.
14: It's just another excuse to go fishing.
18: Yeah, but if you're looking at if you're looking at getting rich being a bass fisherman, it's not the profession. No, it's kind of like the joke that you want to be a millionaire as a bass fisherman. First, start with $2 million.
14: Oh yeah, you'll lose a million.
4: Right.
14: Now, so, Mark, did you ever fish tournaments, bass tournaments, or you just fish for fun?
4: I used to fish some. I mean, the ones I remember mostly is I started out fishing some bass tournaments with a few buddies out at Maumel years ago when Maumel was really known as the Dead Sea. I mean, we'd go out there, and if you had an 8-pound sack, you were going to win.
14: That's five fish.
4: Yeah, and big, and it's a two-man tournament, and if you had a 2.5-pounder,
18: there's
4: a real
18: fish.
4: Chance you had a big fish. Nowadays, you can go out there and catch a 8-pounder or 790 in a heartbeat.
14: But that's a testament of good fish management.
4: That's exactly right. That's exactly right. The deal is...
14: Did you do crappie tournaments?
4: I have done.
14: I started saying, you're more crappie than you are.
4: I fished a crappie tournament. I came in... my son was in a boat with a buddy of his.
14: Yeah, Matt's a crappie fisherman.
4: He came in and won it. I came in third with our buddy Tony Zimmerman.
14: Yeah.
4: Tony and I came in.
14: You know, I noticed your son didn't choose you as a partner.
4: Well, actually, Tony called me and asked me to fish it, and Matt didn't have a boat. So I called my buddy David Moix, who had a boat.
14: Yeah, there you go.
4: He goes, I'll take Matt. And of course, they won it.
14: Sure.
4: But my deal was when I took my son fishing and we fished some of the tournaments, there were stripers and hybrids in Lake Maumel.
18: Yeah,
4: that time.
18: Long time ago. Yeah.
4: So we'd head out at the 7 o'clock or 6 o'clock start, and we'd run down the lake, and we might have two or three fish in the boat, and we'd look behind us because we'd hear stripers, and I'd say, "Do you want to keep fishing for bass?" He'd go, "No, we're going to go catch
14: the big bass." Yeah.
4: And so we'd go catch hybrids and stripers, and then we
14: don't get serious. And most of these tournaments, like you're talking about, they're not serious. I mean, there's a lot of not a lot of money involved. And
18: now, when you get into some of the club tournaments, one thing you want to reach out. I mean, and there are bass clubs throughout the state. BASS has quite a few of them, and there are other affiliations as well. But if you reach out, Amblejaw's one right here in Little Rock. They usually have 60 to 70 guys. So it's pretty decent sized tournaments that they do. It's a well run group and everybody kind of gets together, gets along.
14: Sure.
18: Now they're competitive. They are absolutely, those guys are there to take your money away from you. But it's a lot of fun at the weigh in. You know, everybody kind of gets together and I've fished in a bunch of other smaller ones. You know, there's a fellow named Jared Pridmore that's up in Conway, and he had a Lake Brewer Bass Club.
14: Yeah,
18: and that one was an absolute blast.
4: You and Ben fished that.
18: That's right. Yeah, I fished with our Game and Fish Commission's deputy director Ben Batten. Uh-huh. He and I used to fish in those, you and then of course either, the river tournaments.
4: Yeah, Jared's gave us tackle packs for this kid.
18: Yeah, he has. I mean, as a side gig, I mean, he's a super good.
4: He's
18: guy.
4: A mini conglomerate.
18: He is. But as a side gig, he does lures and he makes jigs. Makes some of the best dang jigs.
14: Does just
18: I've ever
14: about
18: fished.
14: Every county or every lake, I guess, have a bass club around it?
18: Most of them do, especially like in the Hot Springs area. I know you're probably going to have three or four different bass clubs
14: sure.
18: there.
14: Well, look
18: on,
14: at all the know, lakes around there. Yeah.
18: The Hot Springs Village, you know, those guys that live in Hot Springs, they got their own. I mean, all it really takes, you can get on Facebook and just start doing searches for, hey, you know, bass club near me, things like that in the location.
4: But one thing I might add is those are kind of the minor leagues.
14: I started to say that.
4: So
14: I
4: want to
14: know
4: is,
14: what's next.
4: What's next?
14: It gets serious.
4: What's next is you step up, the high school steps up to the Trader Bill's High School Trail, which
18: there
4: they may
18: go. Yeah.
4: They'll have a bunch of boats, a bunch of high schoolers in that. Then the guys like Randy and I would step up to the Trader Bill's Team Trail.
18: Yeah, I hadn't gotten there yet.
4: That neither have I. Yeah, but if Randy and I were fishing that, we fished it and we did really well, then we Then we say, okay,
18: there's
4: let's
18: Mr.
4: see if
18: Bass.
4: We can do it by ourselves. So then you'd go to Mr.
14: What do you,
4: Bass.
14: What do you mean by yourself?
4: Then you take your boat out and you're just a pro then. You're out fishing by yourself.
18: And
4: the Mr. Bass Arkansas, which Trader Bill's puts that on. So they have a high school trail, a team trail, and a Mr. Bass. The team trail may have 120 boats in it. And you can win 10 grand fishing the
14: so
4: team trail.
14: So you don't have to qualify to be on that trail. You just pay your money.
4: You pay your money.
18: That's
4: and
18: right.
4: And then to fish the Classic, where you can win a Vexus boat.
14: That's an expensive boat.
4: Yeah. I mean, you have to fish so many tournaments and qualify.
14: And of course, you got to qualify. Yeah, just own up the.
4: But
14: what's the top? What's the peak?
4: Well, once you leave, if you get good enough, and these high school kids are getting good enough, Bo Browning started out at the Commissioner's Cup, moved up and fished some of the trails, and now he's an elite angler.
18: Now to get there, they have open tournaments. Each one of the circuits has open tournaments. You fish in those, you got to qualify those to be invited to the big show.
14: Y'all hold that thought. We're going to take our final break. We'll come back and talk more about bass fishing here in Arkansas right after this break.
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0: Hey, welcome back to our fourth and final segment of today's show. We're talking about bass fishing. Main reason we're doing that, because there's a big bass fishing tournament going on right now. Those kids are out there. Good luck to all you kids if they're listening to the show out there on the ready. I doubt if they're out
2: there. No, their focus is somewhere else right now.
3: No doubt. And I'll see you out there in about a couple hours.
0: I'll be there at the weigh-in this afternoon. I got to go to Bass Pro. In fact, Bass Pro sponsors the big trophy up there for the biggest bass.
3: I will mention that Rodney Harper, Harper's Pure Country Tax. We went to him when we first did, and said, would you create an award for us? And he gave us a bass replica mount. It was beautiful. Each kid got it when the first two or three years, they got to take that home with them. And then we thought, you know, what would be even cooler? We had a 13-pounder caught out in Arkansas Lake that we mounted, and he put it on a nice mahogany board. Mm-hmm. And now we put it next to the Commissioner's Cup on static display at the Game and Fish headquarters with the a guy that caught the biggest fish name on. So it's pretty cool.
0: And let me just by chance tell you also the winning team and that – whatever kid wins this, they get to go on stage at the Outdoor Hall of Fame. They're with you. That's coming up in August. We'll talk more about that later. Hey guys, we were talking about all these different circuits, and like you were saying, Randy, on break, you know, when you're fishing these bass clubs, you know, you're looking at maybe a prize money of a couple hundred bucks, nobody gets real serious about it. But once you step up into that big money, and you can win some big money. I mean, I remember George Cochran fishing for $500,000.
3: Yeah. Oh, yeah. Scott Rook, I think, won $500,000 here on the Arkansas River.
0: George Cochran won it years back on Lake Hamilton, in fact, it was. But things change. I mean, the money's involved, and sometimes people say, well, that's why we shouldn't have tournaments, because it does bring out the worst in some people. We've seen it on TV.
4: The temptation gets to some folks. But for the most part,
0: exactly.
4: I mean, everybody's pretty much on the up and up. Now, they're going to do everything they can to get a little bit of advantage and stay within the rules. Most folks, I mean, almost 99.9% of folks are like that.
0: Yeah, and I think bass fishermen, or bass tournament fishermen, I should say, sometimes get a bad rap. Now, sometimes they deserve it. They're people. They're like anything else. But, you know, anytime you're out there fishing and you see a bass boat, if you will, they call them bass boats. If it's a fast speed boat, it's a bass boat. Right. You know, going real fast, they always blame the bass tournament. Or, you know, I see these things where they're fishing too close to my dock. Well, those docks belong to the lake. Right. They're not people. Right. So there are some confrontations there. But it's every dream of every kid, like I was talking about, those kids out there today, they'd love to be there, to be that world championship. And Mark, you know them better than we do lots of times. We've got a ton of world champion bass fishermen from the natural state.
3: There's a kid in Benton named Bennett Bullard that, you know, he actually in the junior division beat the senior 2 years ago.
0: He's by himself.
3: By himself.
0: Yeah, I remember
3: that's a kid to look for this year. Yeah. You've got Cole Pennington, who won it two years in a row by himself on the senior side.
0: Yeah.
3: And he's now fishing for college. That's something we didn't have when we were growing up. No. You could get a college scholarship to fish.
0: Mark, we had to skip school to go fishing. What are you talking about?
3: Now, somebody made a funny comment to me yesterday. We were talking about fishing. He goes, well, what happens if you don't have a bass boat? And my buddy's answer was, the best thing you can ever do is find a friend that has a bass
0: boat. You don't need a boat. You just need a good friend.
3: And I thought, that's true. So somebody out there, if you want to fish, I'd encourage you to talk to your school about it.
0: Sure.
3: And just see what you can do. And get into one of these leagues, like Northwest Arkansas Bassers, Central Arkansas Bassers, a Trader Bill's league, something to get you going.
0: Mark, let me tell you what. You get a 12- or 13-year-old kid wanting to fish, they'll find them a boat.
3: Oh, no doubt.
4: Well, find them a boat. And that's the thing is, you know, when we look at boats, brand-new boats, brand-new 20-foot boats, they are expensive, absolutely. Mm-hmm. you don't have to have a boat that big and that new get started in them. And, because I've seen at the Commissioner's Cup, I've seen kids out there in a small 10 rig.
3: Right.
4: And they do just as well. They may not go as fast. They may not be able to get to as many places, but the fishing, they're still able to be competitive. They're still able to do great. And I know a lot of people that, you know, you can get out, you can get on Facebook Marketplace right now. And I promise you can find a boat that, you know, it might be a 15-year-old, 20-year-old boat, but it's perfectly capable of doing what you need to do to get out there and have a good time.
3: And if you don't mind tinkering with the motor a little bit, you do, it might run forever.
0: Hey, tell me this. And I have to look at some of these boats over there now. And of course, I look at the electronics on here, and that's changing the whole game, not just here, but
4: they are.
0: Even in the big tournaments, there's some debates now, what's legal and what isn't legal, what forward-facing
3: sonar, or live scope, whatever you call it.
0: Yeah, and who gets to decide that? I mean,
3: well, it's the, you know, for instance, National Professional Fishing League, they don't allow it.
0: Okay. Hmm.
3: BASS allows it.
0: Okay.
3: One or two times in a tournament, depending. And then you've got MLF. I think they do, you know, there's different levels through the MLF. So there's so many rules. I wish they'd just figure out one rule to go with it and make it a lot simpler. But I'll tell you, would you rather dig a hole with a shovel or would you rather dig a hole
0: with
3: a backhoe?
0: My deal is
3: it's a tool.
0: Yeah,
3: I fished with my son who's great at forward facing sonar. We pulled big fish out of lakes that I'd have never seen. Mm-hmm. But we've also seen fish that will never catch. I mean, it's a double-edged sword.
4: And even when the fish start moving up to spawn, when they're moving up shallow, I'm pretty sure your son leaves that stuff behind. I've seen him throw Senkos and floating worms all day long.
3: Correct.
4: Even with a, so it's not, I mean, at certain times of the year, it's absolutely an absolute benefit to have it. There are times of year that it doesn't matter, and especially like you get on the river and things like that where most of your fishing is within 6 foot, 10 foot deep.
0: Yeah, you don't need it.
3: And I'll tell you something else. Fish aren't stupid. I mean, if they every time wise. You walk up to a buffet and somebody comes and clangs a bell behind your head, you're going to walk off and go, man, that's just too much. Well, these fish are feeling I truly believe they feel the sonar.
0: Oh, do you really?
3: I do.
0: Oh, here we go.
3: Because you get two or three boats on a crappie pile, and everybody's got forward facing sonar. But they sometimes scatter and they're gone.
0: For today's tournament, though, those kids, it's wide open. Yeah. You can use whatever you want. Whatever.
3: Some have it, some don't.
0: Yeah. Hey, we only got about a minute left.
3: Right.
0: And once again, if folks are listening this morning, they want to drive over. Tell people exactly where it is and what time and what's going to happen there.
3: Randy knows where the Hulsey Fish Hatchery is off what?
4: Oh yeah.
0: What's the best way to Fish Hatchery Road, isn't it?
4: Yeah, Fish Hatchery Road. Best way to go on down there, you take Carpenter Dam Road off of 70, and it'll shoot you down to, I can't remember the name of the little highway there. It's like 87, something like that. You cut across there and you come back up to Fish Hatchery. But honestly, let's face it, nowadays, just type it in your phone, Google Map it, and say, Hulsey State Fish Hatchery, and it'll pull you right up
3: there. Make sure
4: you'll be able to see the way in, believe me.
3: Yeah, don't just say Fish Hatchery. You may end up in who knows where.
0: Well, that's
4: Hulsey Hatchery.
0: Hulsey Fish Hatchery over there. That's Lake Hamilton in Hot Springs.
3: We'll be there.
0: Today, 3 o'clock. You're going to leave. I've got to go work for a little while, and then I'll be over after a while, too. So, hey, great to see you again, Mark.
3: I'll see you there in a few minutes.
0: Congratulations once again on Outdoor Hall of Fame. It just means you're getting old, buddy.
3: That's it.
0: Randy, always good to see you.
4: It was great seeing you.
0: All right, thank you. And, hey, Jay, I'll see you next Saturday. Okay. Folks, thank you all for tuning in. Be here next week for another Call of the Wild.
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3: It's time for America Outdoors Radio, the show that covers the outdoor scene across the U.S. of A. and the entire continent. 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
4: Welcome to the show. I've got a song running through my head. It goes all the way back to 1982. It was by the Pointer Sisters. The title, I'm So Excited. And the chorus that everyone remembers, I'm so excited, I just can't hide it. I'm about to lose control and I think I like it. Well, I'm not on the disco floor this weekend. No, I'm actually in a bass boat. I am fishing the Nixon's Marine Big Bass Tournament. And here's the deal. There's 7 hourly prizes, and the biggest bass weighed in each hour is worth about $1,000, which is not too shabby, but it's not the $1,000 that matters on this one. It's the chance to win a brand new Skeeter bass boat, a 19-footer that's worth $70,000. This is not an entry-level boat. It is tournament-ready. How do you win it? Well, what happens at the end of the tournament is that all of the hourly winners, they stand in front of the boat. They're all given a bag with a key fob, and each angler gets to try to start the boat with the key fob. And the one lucky angler that does, that angler and their partner, they win the $70,000 boat. It is a fun tournament to fish because my rule is, when it comes to big bass tournaments, is that even a blind squirrel can find a nut, or in this case, a big bass. And with any luck, my fishing partner, Rusty Johnson, and I will find that big bass. Wish us luck as we ply the waters of our home lake at Potholes Reservoir in eastern Washington near Mardon Resort, hoping for that special bass and that special key fob that goes with it. We've got some great guests for you on the show today. In just a few minutes, you're going to hear from Ralph Warzeka. He is the state president of the National Wild Turkey Federation in Minnesota. They teamed up with a veterans group, and they took 50 veterans out on a turkey hunting trip to Camp Riley, a National Guard training facility in the state, and had a wonderful time. Ralph's going to tell you not just about that trip, but others that are being offered in Minnesota for veterans, and how these trips are very therapeutic for them as well. After we talk to Ralph, we're going to check in with Nick Courtright. Now, summer is coming, and let's be honest, when you're on a bass boat or a flats boat or on a skiff or on a walleye boat with no shade, it can get awfully hostile out there in terms of the heat and the sun. And some people, they'll put a bimini top on their boat, which is kind of hard to do with some of the boats I just described. And that works okay. There's definitely some limitations to bimini tops, to include being able to cast efficiently and effectively. But Nick Courtright, he came up with something new. It's called the Official Pro. And think of it as like a patio umbrella that you screw into the pedestal of one of your seats. The umbrella is very durable, it's UV resistant, and it tilts different directions to keep you in the shade the entire time you're out on the boat. You can set it up high so you can easily stand under it and cast, or set it down low if you just want to have a chair on the boat where you can sit and maybe do some trolling. It's a clever contraption, and I can't

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8: Now, there's a lot of people that thought, well, this is just fraud that's going to happen in extreme places where there's hardcore liberals. We're now saying that is not true. I'm going to take you to Ohio, and I'm going to tell you about this story. I'm going to ask you at the very beginning, share this story on social media, all right? Because people need to know that what we're witnessing now with fraud is not just in liberal states. Democrats have figured out how to steal, and these immigrants and illegal immigrants in every state in America. Now, let me set the stage for you. Just before the Department of Government Efficiency closed its doors, it made a quiet move, keyword quiet move, that may end up its most lasting impact on the federal deficit. DOGE published a massive trove of data in February that for the first time lets the public see what companies are billing Medicaid for. Now, for decades, all right, the payouts have been shrouded in secrecy, and now we understand why. One of the largest government programs, in essence, was a black box that the government made that way so that there could be kickbacks, waste, fraud, and abuse that we would never see. Now, this interesting article that's been put out by a man, Luke Rosiak, he spent the last 2 months digging into the numbers, and what he found was the most blatant waste of federal dollars he says he's ever encountered in his 2 decades as an investigative journalist. Now, this has become part of a Medicaid Millionaire's Daily Wire series, and it's brilliant. I would tell you to go look at it. It's now exposing billions of dollars in dubious personal services payments, where people are paid to spend time with their own families. Again, this is not a joke. So he set his sights on Ohio, which, like Minnesota, had been granted waivers to expand Medicaid well beyond its original purpose. Now, under the guise of health care, Ohio pays people to go to Medicaid beneficiaries' homes to perform what they describe as homemaking and chores like cooking and cleaning. Now, here's what's interesting. The people performing these services, these quote personal services, the tasks don't even have to be healthcare workers, and in many cases are actually relatives of the actual Medicaid patient. Now, according to the Daily Wire data analysis, Ohio spent $1 billion alone on home health care in 2024. That's the last year that we've got data, and we expect that number to go higher in 2025. Now, since these services are performed inside private residences, okay, there is no way to know whether the workers win at all or what they're actually doing in exchange for the $1 billion of your tax dollars. There's also an infinite number of small black boxes inside a black box, and this is the second warning. There are multiple signs that the service provided and billed to the government was sometimes just companionship and, quote, conversation. Like, that's an actual line. So we are paying people to hang out with family members. I wish I was joking. I'm not. As people have realized now, and these fraudsters are just doing this now, not like recently. This has been going on for years. We just looked the other way. What they realize is the United States government will basically pay you to do anything as long as there's paperwork around it. They will literally pay you to hang out with your own family members. Let me give you another example of this. Just in Northeast Columbus, they have seen its economy replaced by businesses that build Medicaid. And Columbus, Ohio, is a city with the second largest